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1: John Party, ever the California cowboy that he is restoring the ranch that he grew up working on out in Napa, California. Apparently, there's a couple thousand acres that he's working on restoring to its original glory. And no word on if he's going to, like, turn it into, like, a working ranch or anything like that, or if he's

0: You're listening to Tree Country WTRE 1330. That's Luke Bryan with Country and She Knows It. Luke's celebrating 50 years around the sun. He's a big 5-0, which probably is why he's like, I'm done making party music. I want to sing stuff with substance. And I get that. I understand that you're 50 years old. You want to do something that's like age appropriate or whatever they call it. But like, you can be 50 and party. Like, you can still rage. It's just a mentality.
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So recently, Riley Green went on Theo Von's podcast, and he's catching some heat for his sarcastic answers that he gave Theo Von. Now, Theo Von is sweet and aloof and kind of just is all over the place, but I guess the dryness with which Riley Green replied to some of the questions made it very uncomfortable for Theo and for the viewer, if I do say so. Anyways, here's Riley Green with Think As You Drunk.

0: you know Hardy always kind of borders on rock music, heavy metal. I like to go to metal shows, okay? My name is Tori D, and I went to one recently, and it was a very odd experience, because I grew up going to metal shows, and you just kind of get in the pit and you go, right? And nobody really asks if it's okay to start a mosh pit, but somebody did at the last metal show I went to, and they were like, hey, would you mind if we, like, started a pit? And I was like, what? And they were like, yeah, we just want to, like, make sure everybody's okay with being in a mosh pit. I said, go ahead and do what you're going to do. If I don't want to be in the pit, I'm not going to be in the pit. I'm going to move to the side. And I don't know when that started, but why are we asking for permission to start mosh pits? That's just half the fun of being in the pit at a concert.
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this time of year hits, and I think, oh, man, back to school's coming right up. And then I remember, I don't have kids, and I don't have to worry about any of that. And that's kind of crazy to think about, because at one point, that just stopped, right? Like, I had to worry about school supplies and school clothes and things like that, and then I just didn't. And now every day, I just worry about, what am I going to wear tomorrow? And that's the only thing that school really prepared me for, was to worry about what I'm going to wear the next day.

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0: 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That's Dan and Shay with Say So.
1: 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It's Tyler Hubbard, and this is my new single, Land.

0: 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It's Tyler Hubbard, and that was my new single, Land.
1: Luke Combs has a fast car. Some miles on. But Shaboozy? Shaboozy should not be driving.
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Speaking of Jason Aldean with Don't Tell On Me, don't tell on me, but one time I asked Riley Green to meow like a cat, and I'm pretty sure I got banned from ever being backstage with him again.

0: Speaking of rides, big news. Nissan Altima behavior is coming to an end. My name is Tori D. That is like a social media trend. I guess it's like ratchet behavior of people who drive Nissan Altimas. I don't agree with it. I have friends who drive Nissan Altimas, but I did read today that Nissan is discontinuing making the Nissan Altima after the 2026 production year. And I do know that those are some good quality cars if you take care of them, because one of my buddies has had his for 20 years. Now, granted, he does like all the regular maintenance and oil changes and everything like that. And meanwhile, I'm 23,000 miles overdue for an oil change, so.
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hanging out with you. Nobody warned me when I started working out consistently. Okay, I'm in the gym 6 days a week doing weightlifting. All right. Nobody warned me that I would suddenly develop a really nasty caffeine addiction after kicking caffeine completely back at the beginning of the year. Not for like a New Year's resolution. I just stopped drinking coffee and caffeine. And then I started working out. Now, I'm pretty sure I intake enough caffeine to put a large horse down. I'm okay. My heart feels pretty strong, but this was an unexpected development in my fitness journey.

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0: 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That's Taylor Swift with her new song, I Knew It, I Knew You. And I knew that her ring was going to be massive. I didn't realize it was going to take up 75% of her ring finger. She was at a wedding with her husband, Travis Kelce, at one of his teammates' weddings. And a photo was posted, and you can see the rock on her hand. And that thing is so big, it could literally sink the Titanic. That's how big it is.
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0: 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Y'all go check it out.
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party with Truck Bed. We know that he likes to border on the line of rock and country, specifically heavy metal and country. And I was at a metal show recently because that's what I do. I like to do that. Little known fact about me. And somebody tapped me on the shoulder and says, "Hi, ma'am, would you mind if we started a mosh pit?" Huh? Since when did we start asking permission to rage at a concert? I don't understand. And maybe it's just a generational thing because I grew up in the 90s and the early 2000s and you would just, like, I don't know, start it with a wall of death or something like that. But you would just start thrashing around and everybody would catch on and fall in line. And now, today, we're asking for permission to start mosh pits at heavy metal shows. And that just feels, I don't know, like you shouldn't do that. You should just do it.

0: Did Riley Green low-key want to fight Theo Vaughn? Have you seen the clip of the two of them on Theo's podcast where they're talking about earrings and then Riley goes into this whole, like, fake scenario of fighting Theo Vaughn in a bar over a woman because they're both interested in the same woman? Now, not to start any rumors, but, you know, they both have been kind of, like, social media shipped with the same woman. Ella.
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It's Tori D hanging out with you. That was John Morgan with Kid Myself. Keith Urban right now with Days Go By. That's how I feel about the summertime, right? And I think all kids feel like that too, but as an adult, I really feel like that. Even though I don't have to go back to school anytime soon, and I don't have kids that are going to school, it just feels like, I'm racing against time to enjoy the rest of my summer. Even though I've gone to work every single day this summer and haven't really had a break.

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He ain't gonna play me. No, even the girl dads will play ya. Yeah, he cheated on me. 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
1: 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And we've got American Girl. Yes, she was an American girl. Now remember, they're all somebody's dog. 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

0: know. All right, this is a new one to me. Have you ever heard of Williams syndrome? The syndrome actually affects roughly 1 in 10,000 people worldwide, with 30,000 people in the U.S. having it. People with Williams syndrome tend to love and trust everyone. So here's what they do. They run up to strangers and they hug them. It's not the worst thing in the world, if you ask me. I kind of love this. Do you know anyone who has this? Do you have it? If you have it or if you know someone, I would love to hear from you. Kiki Garcia 26. Again, it's called Williams syndrome, and you just love everyone. You love love, if you will.
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I've got music coming up from Riley Green, also Keith Urban, and anything you would love to hear. Kiki Garcia 26, Great Day to Be a Girl on Facebook. 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

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It is Kiki Garcia with you, George Burge this hour. I have Ride, Ride, Ride on the way. Morgan Wallen with 20 cigarettes. That's a lot.

0: Okay, bestie, on a circle, have you ever been, like, spooked and you just don't even know why? I have been spooked all day, actually since before I even left my house. For some reason, the outside light in the back came on all by itself. It's motion sensored, so I don't know what the heck was on our back porch. I don't even want to know. So that happened. So then I left the house, and then I got to work, and I pulled into the parking garage, and I got a text right away. Didn't read it because I was driving. But all of a sudden, a bird or a bat flew away from my car out of nowhere. So that was kind of creepy. And then I look at the text. It said that someone else was using my license plate in the parking garage and I was going to have to pay. And then I just heard a noise here in the studio. So yeah, a little freaked out. I'm going to have to maybe take a bat and look around the station, see if anyone's here. I don't know. I'm freaked out officially.
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And I will try my very, very best to get your favorite song on the radio.

0: 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And Kane Brown put some miles on it. But Shaboozy? Well, Shaboozy should not be driving.
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0: 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She wanted to hear Taylor Swift, I Knew It, I Knew You.
1: What's up? 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
2: Killing Me, actually, I wrote here at the ranch as well. I just kind of run around hunting. We're actually in the middle of another song, and I started playing that melody just kind of out of nowhere, and I stopped both of them, and I said, this melody, I don't know where this just came from, but we got to chase it. Whenever that just kind of fell out of my brain and chased that whole idea, and turned out to be a great song on the record.

0: it's been raining, then it's all muddy roads ahead, but that's okay.
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Nikki Garcia hanging with you. I hope you are having the best weekend ever, bestie. We've got a lot going on. I've got Cody Johnson on the way and Luke Combs too. Zach Top, one of everyone's favorite new songs. It's called South of Sanity.

0: horseback.
1: Oh my gosh, I was just talking to my friend and I was having a conversation before I got to work, and I had to tell her something, and of course she had to tell me something first, so I let her go first, and then I totally forgot what I was going to tell her, and now I can't remember for nothing. Isn't that so funny? Why do we forget? This is why everyone makes fun of me, but I write everything down. I have lists everywhere. My cousin, he does this funny thing where he'll think of something in the middle of the night, and he'll get up, and he actually has index cards by his nightstand, and he writes them down. So in the morning, he has like five different index cards just all over the floor beside his bed. I know, I'm not that bad yet.
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I tried the raspberry Uncrustables now. I usually get strawberry, but I tried the raspberry ones. Oh, my goodness. They are so delicious. So delicious. I didn't even think I liked raspberry jelly. Yeah, thank goodness I unlocked some other kind of food that I love now. So, yeah, Uncrustables, they give me life.

Kiki Garcia with you. What's going on, bestie? How's your weekend so far? I know, so far, so good. I got Kane Brown on the way, Ella Langley, and right now Chase Rice. Drinking beer, talking God. Amen.

0: I was literally just talking about this the other day. 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The other 65% chose having good physical health. 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

I will tell you this, Bestie. I have interviewed a lot of people, and when I ask them about their legacy, not one of them brings up how much money they have in the bank.

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Becky Garcia with you. I hope you are having a great weekend. I mean, what's to not love about the weekend? I'm saying, okay? I've got great music coming up and all of your requests, too. Cole Swindell coming up with Girl Dad, Ty Myers, Ends of the Earth. And right now, it's Luke Bryan, Country and

0: So my husband and I have pretty much called this the summer of ice cream. We are taking a sweet treat every single day, whether it's a popsicle or an ice cream sandwich. My husband loves ice cream sandwiches. I love banana pops. They're my favorites. Did you know popsicles were accidentally invented by an 11-year-old boy in San Francisco back in 1905? So what he did was he left a glass of soda sitting outside, and by the next morning, the soda had frozen. There's so many things to unpack here. First of all, I didn't know it got that cold in San Francisco, but I guess it does. He began selling the new frozen treat at amusement parks in New Jersey. Okay, how did he get from San Francisco to New Jersey? I don't know. Another mystery, right? But I guess you could say the rest is history. But who came up with the banana pop? Because honestly, that is my favorite.
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I don't know, though. I say banana pops are my favorite, and they are, but what about Italian ice? So, funny thing, we get Italian ice in a box, and it comes with lemon and strawberry, which I think is so random. I don't think I've ever had an Italian ice strawberry, and yet, that's what comes in the box. What about cherry? 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
1: The road's recovery continues. 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I'm Jarrett Lewis. Indiana State Police and law enforcement agencies across the state showing up for Sergeant Justin Heflin, who walked out of the hospital this afternoon. Heflin was shot multiple times after chasing a suspect to a Speedway gas station in Michigan City last week.
2: The good Lord had a hand in it, as well as, you know, the team I just described, as well as Sergeant Heflin. He is a man that he served his country, the United States Marine Corps, so you know he is a tough, absolute machine because of that.
1: State Police Sergeant Ted Bonner says he was the first to arrive at Beacon Memorial Hospital in South Bend to see Sergeant Heflin. He praised the doctors and nurses for their work on the trooper. People in central Indiana with asthma, COPD, and many other diagnoses should avoid time spent outdoors on Sunday and Monday. The Office of Sustainability in Indianapolis issued another no-zone action day due to the health risks from the wildfire smoke in the region. Community Engagement Director with the office, Mads Golian, offers these tips to those who are older, pregnant, or have chronic conditions.
3: Staying indoors as much as you can and not spending time outside if at all possible. Otherwise, just trying to reduce how much outdoor air you're exposed to. I mean, keeping your windows closed, running air purifiers if you have them.
1: She says it would also be smart to not grill or start any fires outside. Four men are facing serious felony charges following an intensive four-day undercover sting targeting online child predators in Hamilton County. And country music star Garth Brooks is adding more shows at Gainbridge Fieldhouse.
4: Yes, I was wrong. I just don't belong.
1: Because of the high demand, Garth is adding a show for Thursday, August 20th, and a matinee show for Sunday. The Blame It All on My Roots tour was set to begin in Indianapolis on that Friday, but the tour said there were over 400,000 people in the queue to get tickets when they went on sale earlier today. I'm Jarrett Lewis. 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
1: State line, we're sharing the stories, the numbers, and the local faces driving Indiana agriculture. Go ahead, grab your preferred beverage of choice. Let's talk Hoosier Ag this week. On today's show,
2: I'm Greg Allen. Corn growers have been in D.C. this week pushing legislation that will help alleviate the pressures of high input costs and low commodity prices. I'll have that report coming up.
3: I'm C.J. Miller. What started as a family seasoning recipe mixed in a kitchen has turned into a nationally recognized agribusiness success story. I'll tell you the story of Luke Schilling, an FFA American Star finalist who will walk the national stage in Indy this October.
4: We've got some moisture. We've got slightly cooler temperatures. A drop in humidity. Tell you what, we've got something almost for everyone in the forecast this week. We'll kind of talk you through the upcoming weeks as we finish out county fair season and move towards state fair. It's all coming up in the weather segment. I'm Ryan Martin.
5: I'm Ian DeEubank. I'll check the markets at the end of this segment. In another up and down week, Brian Basting analysis coming soon.
6: And I'm Eric Pfeiffer. I'll have the latest on the Farm Bill, and it's more than just a moniker. Central Indiana is the bio heartland. I'll explain exactly what that means later in the program. It's time now for this week's top story, and it comes from Purdue University and their College of Veterinary Medicine. They're preparing their biggest class expansion in decades. Let's kick things off today with Greg Allen reporting.
2: After holding steady at about 80 students per class for the past 10 years, the college plans to increase enrollment by nearly 50% in an effort to meet the growing demand for veterinarians. According to the dean of the College of Veterinary Medicine at Purdue, Dr. Brett Marsh,
7: I think it's an opportunity for us to provide a Purdue education to more veterinarians. We have a large applicant pool. Currently, we take 84 students each fall, and we had 1,930 applications for those 84 seats. At the same time, we have shortage areas in our state and across the country, so it's an opportunity for us to provide a quality Purdue education to more veterinarians to solve some of these underserved areas and to continue to serve the areas we have to this point.
2: The expansion comes as rural communities across Indiana and the nation continue to struggle with a shortage of large animal and food animal veterinarians.
7: We are a significant animal agriculture state, and that's one of our initiatives as well, to make sure that we're providing the coverage that we need. We're number one in veal, number one in commercial ducks, number three in eggs, number three in pounds of turkey produced, number five in swine, and that all exists in a state that's the smallest state geographically west of the Appalachian Mountains. And so there's a lot of activity in this state.
2: Marsh says the additional students will also support workforce needs in public health, companion animal care, research, and regulatory medicine. Purdue's expanded program is expected to help strengthen the pipeline of veterinary professionals entering food animal practice and other areas of veterinary medicine. I'm Greg Allen.
6: Thanks, Greg. From the classroom to the corn and soybean fields, Indiana's corn and soybean crops are entering one of the most critical stages of the growing season. As heat, drought stress, and disease threats begin to mount across parts of the state, one central Indiana farmer says the next couple of weeks could make or break this year's harvest. C.J. Miller has the story.
8: I'd say where we're at, we're pretty fortunate, even though we had a tough start as far as getting done a lot of water and that type of thing. But I think overall, everybody's fairly satisfied at this point.
3: And that's Shelby County farmer David Lawson, who says while his fields are holding their own compared to harder hit areas of the state, the season still has been a battle since day one. The tough start has been followed by a grueling stretch of midsummer heat and severe lack of moisture. While some areas of northern Indiana have seen significant rainfall, Shelby County has missed out. He says they've only received about a tenth of an inch of rain over the past 2 weeks.
8: Well, I do know that it has affected the pollination in some areas where the kernels are kind of erratic, and that could be a big problem. I think, by and large, most people probably don't have that problem. But we need a rain, and we've kind of missed the rain the last couple weeks, so we would welcome a rain.
3: Along with weather stress, disease pressures are also creeping into the Hoosier State. Lawson says that fungal threats like tar spot have already been detected in corn in neighboring Rush County. But while he says he hasn't found it in his fields yet, he's still not taking any chances with plant health. He plans to run his first fungicide applications of the year over the next several days in order to protect his yields despite the rising input costs.
8: I feel like it's just on the edge. If we're going to have a problem, we're going to see it in the next week or two. But having said that, a lot of people are starting to apply fungicide on corn, and soybeans are probably right around the corner as well. So we like to start, in that R3 stage, and we're just right there. So that's our plan anyway.
3: Check out much more of my conversation with Shelby County farmer David Lawson at HoosierAgToday.com. I'm CJ Miller.
6: And you're tuned in to Hoosier Ag This Week. Thanks for joining us. I'm Eric Pfeiffer. We've got more farm news coming up. And Chief Meteorologist Ryan Martin's Indiana Farm Forecast is on the way. Right now, let's talk markets. The story really started on Wednesday, a big move to the upside, but a quick retreat right after that. Here to tell us all about it, Andy Eubank. Hello, Andy.
5: Hi, Eric. And the big mover on Wednesday was wheat, although beans and corn were solid, too. And the good news is we ended with more positive movement on Friday, those settlements coming up. First market commentary from Brian Basting of Advanced Trading. I spoke with Brian mid-session on Friday. Certainly, we can talk about wheat futures, which we will, but let's start with soybeans, the upside leader much of the Friday session. And I believe we can turn for 1Q to that, to those flash sales announcements. USDA said flash sales to China, Mexico, and unknown soybeans on Friday. So that's good news.
9: Thanks for having me, Andy. You summarized that well. We did have three separate flash sales on Friday alone for soybeans. It was a little over 700,000 metric tons, which is almost 26 million bushel, a sizable chunk, no matter how you slice it. And China has returned to buying U.S. beans, Andy, primarily for new crop, 26-27, a dab here and there for old crop, but they've pretty well met their sales commitment now for old crop, so the tension now is turning to new crop. But bottom line, that certainly has supported the bean market. We've got November beans now right at $12 a bushel, near that high that we saw earlier this spring. A lot of uncertainty about crop conditions here, too, Andy. The crop conditions are down a bit from what they were last year on beans. We're looking at the latest report there on Monday. They were at 65% good to excellent. At this time last year, Andy, the beans good to excellent were 70%. So beans, I think that wet feed, if you will, beans don't like wet feed is something that we're concerned about moving forward. Now, you don't make a bean crop in June. You don't make it in July. We still got August ahead of us, so. But bottom line, Andy, for producers, I think, is to be able to manage this price movement, avoid price prediction if they still got a few bushels of old crop left. You may want to reward the market and buy an out-of-the-money call option. Might be one strategy to consider. Or a new crop, Andy, we'd also be looking at rewarding the market, perhaps starting to buy put options to put a floor underneath the market and leave the upside open. But regardless, it's really important to tune out all the noise, because there's going to be a lot of noise in a bean market the next 60 days. And it's important to manage price movement and avoid price prediction.
5: Quite a week for wheat futures, taking advantage of some world production concerns. Also, Black Sea tensions, which are escalating as the fighting escalates there. And corn as well. Did it pretty much go along for the ride through the week?
9: Yes, I think so, Andy. Wheat is definitely the leader, as you said, particularly with the escalating attacks in the Black Sea on the Ukrainian ports, really ignited the wheat market this week. Wheat is extremely sensitive to supply disruptions. It can go up very quickly. I'd remind your listeners, though, it can also go down very quickly when that situation is resolved. In this case, we hope it's sooner rather than later, but regardless, it's giving producers an opportunity.
5: Market comments there from Brian Basting of Advanced Trading. Get Brian on the phone at 309-664-2314. Settlements now from the Friday trade. September corn, 444 and three quarters, a gain of 3.25, up 3.5 cents on Dease and March corn contracts. Dease, 467.5. March goes to 483. August beans, again, gain of 9.5. That was the upside leader, 1204.5. September 1193.5, up 8.25. And Novi up 8 cents, 1203. September wheat 682.75, 8 cents higher. Meat markets mixed. August live cattle 224.42, down 265. August lean hogs 101.65, up $1.37. You are up to date now on the markets. Much more still to come. Graham. I'm Ian to Eubank. 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
2: Some moisture trying to work through this weekend, but yes, we actually have some cooler air in the forecast as well. I'm Chief Meteorologist Ryan Martin with Hoosier Ag Today's Weekend Weather Outlook. Let's take a look at what's going on here. You know, it's county fair season, and usually that means just oppressive, nasty weather. And Mother Nature hasn't disappointed to this point this year. We have seen some very nasty conditions over the past week, 2 weeks, 3 weeks or so. But as we move into this week coming up, we are going to be seeing a little bit of a change. Moisture trying to work its way southward out of the upper Midwest here today, triggering on again, off again showers. They started yesterday, but I think we have a secondary batch of precipitation that wants to come through today. I'm looking for an additional tenth to maybe 3/4 of an inch across the Hoosier State with about 75% coverage. But then we go dry and we stay warm and muggy through tomorrow and on Monday. But there is a significant batch of moisture coming through Wisconsin early Monday morning. It's going to likely work its way in here late Monday night, probably after sunset, right on past the midnight hour and through Tuesday. Strong to severe weather likely out of that. We can see some heavy rains, heavy thunderstorms, gusty winds, and some strong hail. And then we see a long tail on this with lingering moisture through Wednesday. That Tuesday-Wednesday event, I think, gives us anywhere from 1/4 to 1.5 inches of rain with coverage at around 90% of the Hoosier State. Behind it, though, this is something I was alluding to early on. Much cooler Canadian air sagging southward across the Great Lakes. Next Thursday and Friday will be quite pleasant. And even the weekend, as we see temperatures moderate a little bit, doesn't look like it brings a huge batch of humidity, especially for the 26th, Sunday the 26th. Now, the following week, the week of the 27th, as we move on toward the turn of the month, yep, heat and humidity are back, but we're not seeing a lot of moisture here, not a lot of scattered shower action. I think we are dry largely through the week, maybe some hit and miss, the scattered showers early in the week down near the Ohio River, but at Wednesday, if you're looking for rain at all that week, Wednesday the 29th into Thursday the 30th will be when we see it. 1/4 to 3/4 of an inch coverage around 75% of the Hoosier State. Back to a pleasant weather conditions behind that to the finish of the month, but we are very warm going into the August 1st time frame, watching a frontal boundary develop that period, Saturday the 1st into Sunday the 2nd, stretching all the way from central Minnesota back down into the New Mexico area. That front tries to move eastward and should bring us some significant chances of rain and thunderstorms very first Monday of August, August 3rd. That's what I'll be watching right now. Otherwise, temperatures, again, kind of on a little bit of a roller coaster. Everybody should be looking forward to the refreshing couple of days that we see later this week. I'm meteorologist Ryan Martin.
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9: 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Happy summer from all of us here at WTRE.
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11: We are back on Hoosier Ag This Week. Hope your weekend's going well so far. I'm Eric Pfeiffer from Hoosier Ag Today, and Farm Bill talks continue on Capitol Hill. Boy, have we been waiting a while for this Farm Bill. Senate Ag Chair John Bozeman from Arkansas is still working to get 60 votes to pass their version of the Farm Bill. Earlier this week, we had Indiana Farm Bureau National Affairs Director Brantley Seifers join me on the latest Indiana Ag Policy Podcast, and we discussed where things sit currently. He says this is not a traditional farm bill.
12: About 80% of a traditional farm bill was actually included in the One Big Beautiful Bill that have already passed. So this is a smaller, it's about 20% of a normal farm bill. However, there's still several different policy programs that our members rely on and are important to our members in this.
11: Seifers points to research dollars for land-grant universities like Purdue as being one of those policy programs. Also,
12: you have some updates to rural development title of the Farm Bill. So that's where the broadband dollars and some early child care programs are in there. And then you have one of our biggest ticket items, which is a fix to Proposition 12.
11: That fix to California's Proposition 12, a so-called animal welfare law that veterinarians and pork producers actually say is less safe for their sows, is included in the House version of the Farm Bill, but not the Senate draft. Bozeman has said that he just doesn't have the votes to get it done.
12: The Farm Bill traditionally in the past has been a very bipartisan bill. So I think a way to get there, it makes sense to find a path to get to a bipartisan vote. However, we still think that we can get there with Prop 12 in the bill. And we're hoping that if it's not in the Senate version, at least when they go to conference with the House, we're able to put Prop 12 in there. Again, probably our top priority with this Farm Bill.
11: California imports over 98% of its pork, putting the compliance burden on Midwest pork producers.
12: We're all for California being able to regulate themselves, regulate their state. When they start telling Hoosier producers how they can do the things that they do every single day, they're the experts. That's where we have a problem with it.
11: 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We'll stay in the Beltway for this next story, too. Corn growers are warning that another year of negative returns is putting increasing financial pressure on farms across the country. The National Corn Growers Association says high input costs combined with low commodity prices continue to squeeze already thin profit margins. Greg Allen has the story.
13: This week, about 200 corn growers are in Washington, D.C. for the organization's annual July Corn Congress and fly-in. They'll meet face-to-face with members of Congress and administration officials to explain the economic challenges impacting farm families and rural communities. According to Leslie McNitt, Vice President of Public Policy,
14: I think a lot of legislators want to be able to bring home wins for their constituents. And they recognize that agriculture and corn farming in particular and renewable energy are really important economic drivers in those rural communities. And so there's every reason in the world for Senate Democrats and Republicans to come together on this legislation and bring home a win for their constituents.
13: Growers are urging lawmakers to strengthen farm policy, expand market opportunities, support biofuels, and approve risk management tools that help producers weather difficult economic conditions.
14: What I'm hearing from farmers is that the input cost issues have really gained a lot of traction. That is just something that our organization has really been leading on.
13: NCGA leaders say these conversations are critical as policymakers consider decisions that will shape the future of American agriculture. For many growers, they say meaningful action is needed to help restore profitability and keep family farms financially sustainable. I'm Greg Allen.
11: All right, Greg, thanks. From the Beltway to the Back 40. Like a lot of areas in Indiana, the north central section needs some rain to keep the corn and soybean crops moving in the right direction. Andy Eubank is here now. He has more in this Channel Seed growing season update.
15: Len Smith, Channel sales agronomist, says planting dates are dictating progress for these mid-July fields.
16: Stuff was planted early, is pretty well into development stages, and stuff that got planted, you know, a month, month and a half later is still trying to catch up. As a whole, though, I think there's a really nice crop out here.
15: Smith saw fields starting to throw tassels last week, and he expects a lot of full tassel will be visible in the next week.
16: You know, with the heat that we've had, GDUs are going to grow rapidly. We're going to have a lot of development in this crop with everything that's, you know, kind of set itself up. You know, we've had some moisture. Now, obviously, we've got the heat. So, yeah, I would say as a whole, corn looks pretty good. You know, there's not a lot of concern I've got out there right now.
15: He has been in just two fields that have tar spot present, so Smith recommends consistent scouting so that you know what you have and can make fungicide applications at the right time. The soybean crop is also progressing at varied stages in north central Indiana.
16: Beans I've seen kind of anywhere from R1 to R3. There's a handful of fields that, again, you know, planted them into May, 1st of June that are just trying to close the row. So, you know, again, pretty wide variance in growth stages. But as a whole, you know, the stuff that was planted early looks really, really nice. We get into the next, same thing, we get into next week, we get a couple rain showers, the soybean crop's going to change dramatically.
15: For both crops, Smith says come 2026 harvest time.
16: I would say potential appears to be good. I think the expectation needs to be set, though, that it may be a long harvest.
15: Hear the full interview at HoosierAgToday.com. I'm Andy Eubank.
11: Thank you, Andy. And while you're there listening to that interview at HoosierAgToday.com, be sure to check out all the other farm news available, like this one. America's farmland continues to face pressure from development and ownership changes, even as millions of acres remain in ag use. Study showing since 1982, cropland, pastureland, and rangeland have declined, while developed land has increased by nearly 48 million acres, or 66%, a landmass roughly the size of Nebraska. Again, you can find that story and much more at HoosierAgToday.com. We'll have more Hoosier Ag this week, coming up in just a moment from Hoosier Ag Today.
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18: 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So kind of like this peer learning network. So farmers often, when they're making a management change, they're going to be talking to a lot of people. They're going to be talking to the experts with their soil and water district or their natural resource conservation service. I mean, talking to those folks, but they might actually weigh another farmer's opinion a little bit more heavily. Indiana's a leader in that space because farmers have seen that conservation works. It's not just unicorns and fairy dust. It works pragmatically on the ground. And so farmers that get into those systems, they want to continue that success.
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11: Welcome back to Hoosier Ag This Week. I'm Eric Pfeiffer from Hoosier Ag Today, and if you've been paying attention, you've probably heard about the One Health Initiative here in Indiana. We're quickly becoming the global hub for the ag biosciences, and now we have a name for it.
21: Really, we gave a name to the strengths that we already have and to what's already here.
11: And that name is the BioHeartland. Christy Wright, president and CEO of Agrinovis Indiana, explains why companies are looking to start or relocate in central Indiana.
21: We have the only place in the world where plant, animal, and human health engage and anchor at the global level, across different sides of the value chain and also in the higher ed space as well. And we also know that Indiana, you can invent, make, and move discoveries in bioscience here.
11: She points to companies like Elanco and United Animal Health, focusing on animal health, Corteva and Beck's Hybrids with their concentration on plant health, and Eli Lilly's attention on human health as those anchors. And of course, our university system, specifically IU and Purdue, helping provide the talent pipeline. Wright says when you hear Silicon Valley, you immediately know they're talking about the tech industry. And that's the hope here. Everyone should know that when you hear the BioHeartland, you know they're talking about agriculture and the life sciences.
21: We are really the answer to the coasts when it comes to what we can do here in biosciences, and hopefully this helps us tell our story to the world.
11: Wright says this is a partnership between state, private, and philanthropic sectors who share the same goal to bring more opportunities to the Hoosier State. How will we know if this branding is a success?
21: Companies start to consider and put Indiana on the list without us having to go out and pursue them.
11: So just how important is the ag bioscience economy in Indiana? Well, you know, we're famously a manufacturing powerhouse, ranking second in the nation for auto production. However, a 2024 study shows that the ag biosciences in Indiana directly rivals and marginally edges that auto industry, contributing just over $70 billion annually to the state's economy and nearly

0: thousands of data centers right now scheduled to be built. We need data centers in America. The president has declared them as national security assets. Okay, so they're important that we have them. However, there is a right way to build them and there's a wrong way to build them. And I believe she is going to work on a framework around data centers specifically.
1: Rich says many landowners are being approached with lucrative offers to sell or lease farmland for massive data center projects.
0: A national security asset's a big deal, but we also have landowners. What about them? You know, and I think there's a right way to do it and a wrong way to do it, and I would be expecting news on that in the very near future.
1: Rich says he'll continue traveling the country, meeting with producers and landowners to hear their concerns and advocate for policies that keep American agriculture strong. I'm Greg Allen.
2: And wrapping up today's show, it started as a family seasoning recipe mixed in a kitchen, and it's turned into a nationally recognized agribusiness success story. An Eastern Hancock grad and Purdue student is now one of just four finalists for the National FFA American Star in Agribusiness Award. And C.J. Miller shares his story.
3: My goal was the Indiana State Star, right? And I got that, was fortunate enough to do that. And then I found out that I was a finalist for the American Star, and it was like a little bit of a surprise.
4: That's Luke Schilling, whose journey to leading an agribusiness venture started a decade ago. 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
3: My seasoning business is called Big Doug's Secret Seasoning, named after my grandpa. He started this seasoning back in the day when he was working in a steakhouse restaurant, and they don't use it anymore, so I was able to start using it. Grandpa Doug, he let me kind of take it over from the start, so I've been doing it for the past 10 years.
4: Now the venture has become a booming online storefront. 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As Luke prepares to face the national judges in Indianapolis in October, he says the true heart of Big Doug Seasoning is about much more than just turning a profit.
3: It's a nonprofit organization, so all money goes towards Compassion International, World Vision, two organizations that give money to children in need of food, water, and clothing. 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
4: To support the cause and taste the seasoning yourself, visit BigDougSeasoning.com. I'm CJ Miller.
2: Thank you, CJ. And of course, that big national FFA convention coming to Indianapolis in October. Blue Jackets will swarm downtown. And I feel like now we need a Big Doug's jingle. Can we work on that? Maybe we can put CJ on lead vocals. That'll sound just fantastic. Thanks for joining us on Hoosier Ag this week. We'll do it again next weekend. Same hat time, same hat channel. I'm Eric Pfeiffer, Hoosier Ag Today, Indiana's Farm Network for 20 years.
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1: That's Sam Smurs and Shay Mooney. And Say So. And we're definitely well into the grilling season now here. And there are also some really big no-nos you should probably know about, too. Just touching someone else's grill. Just don't do it. It ain't yours. Skipping the resting period for meat. And consistently lifting the lid to check the meat are some of the biggest grilling sins out there, for real. And it's all according to some really great research out there. And God bless great research. God bless it. It's here to help us, really. It's here to help.
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0: From West Park Road in Greensburg, this is Saturday Sunshine with Billy Joe. Tree Country 1330 WTRE, good morning. Happy Saturday. The sun is shining. It's time for Saturday Sunshine with me, Billy Joe. Yeah. It is 7:02. A little bit behind this morning, but that's okay. The sun is shining. It's wonderful. It is now officially 7:02 on your Saturday morning. It is today, July 18th, and if you needed a reason to celebrate today, other than your events and your birthdays, try National Tropical Fruit Day. Yes, so have you some dragon fruit and some kiwi. There's some weird fruit on this picture, but there's definitely a banana on there. I can definitely make that one out, and the kiwi. The rest, not so sure. It's also National Sour Candy Day for all of you into that new freeze-dried candy. That's right up your alley. It is National Caviar Day. Moving right on past that one. It is also, if I can scroll down correctly, it is also National Toss Away the Could-Haves and the Should-Haves. Interesting. So those are your days or your reasons to celebrate July 18th. Now, if you need a reason to celebrate tomorrow today, tomorrow's National Ice Cream Day. So there's that. A Saturday Sunshine quote is from Dolly Parton. Find out who you are and do it on purpose. As to which John Prine says, you are what you are and you ain't what you ain't. Thank you, Dolly and John Prine. For today's Saturday Sunshine quote. Woman restoring 1834 home uncovers century-old wooden bassinet with ties to her family history. Posted on People.com July 17th by Ashley Vega. Summer Duran expected to uncover old floors, cracked plaster, and decades of wear while restoring her family's 1834 home. As she and her husband Antonio renovated the nearly 200-year-old property, they uncovered everything from a forgotten family photograph and orchard baskets to a wooden bassinet that once rocked Summer's great-great-grandfather to sleep. The discoveries carry extra weight because the home isn't just a historic property. Built by one of Summer's ancestors in 1834, the house has remained in her family ever since. After spending nearly 3 years searching for a larger home, Summer and Antonio were able to purchase it mortgage-free, giving them the opportunity to preserve nearly 200 years of family history while raising their own children there. What began as a way to breathe new life into an aging home has become something of a family archive. Summer has documented the restoration on TikTok, where viewers initially tuned in for do-it-yourself updates, but soon became just as invested in the pieces of history emerging with every new project. Some discoveries have offered quiet glimpses into everyday life from the generations past. The couple found canned food tucked away inside the house, along with furniture that had remained in place as decades passed. For more information about this restoration of a 1834 home, check out people.com. Kane Brown, Brantley Gilbert, Co. Wetzel, and more have limited edition baseball merchandise. Posted on theboot.com July 16th by Evan Paul. A lot of country artists used to play baseball growing up, and for many of them, the sport is still a cherished hometown connection. Being that it is America's pastime and small town local is a big deal in country music, the two have decided to team up. Official League and Minor League Baseball are uniting music's biggest names for the next wave of local legends, which includes exclusive merchandise drops and appearances of country stars at minor league baseball parks across America. Each drop from the four country artists will deliver premium apparel and headwear built around original artwork designed to authentically reflect both the team's identity and the artist's roots. Kane Brown and the Chattanooga Lookouts. Brown was born in Chattanooga, and some of his deepest roots still lie there. Coe Wetzel and the Round Rock Express. Coe's gear mixes his edgy, genre-bending rock country style with minor league baseball. It honors his roots in the Lone Star State. Brantley Gilbert and the Gwinnett Stripers. Gwinnett is only about 40 minutes away from Gilbert's house, and he and his family go to games all the time, so this collaboration made sense. Gilbert will be in attendance for the Gwinnett Stripers game on July 25th against the Iowa Cubs. Cameron Marlowe and Kannapolis Cannonballers. Marlowe used to call Kannapolis North Carolina home on Saturday, July 18th. He will return to celebrate his roots during a special appearance at the Atrium Health Ballpark, coinciding with the release of exclusive collaboration with the Cannonballers through Official League's Local Legends Collection. For more information about the collections that will be released exclusively on officialleague.com and in select minor league baseball team stores, check out theboot.com. 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We're going to give state news a try.
1: The road to recovery continues. You're listening to Network Indiana. I'm Jarrett Lewis. Indiana State Police and law enforcement agencies across the state showing up for Sergeant Justin Heflin, who walked out of the hospital this afternoon. Heflin was shot multiple times after chasing a suspect to a Speedway gas station in Michigan City last week.
2: The good Lord had a hand in it, as well as, you know, the team I just described, as well as Sergeant Heflin. He is a man that he served his country, the United States Marine Corps, so you know he is a tough, absolute machine because of that.
1: State Police Sergeant Ted Bonner says he was the first to arrive at Beacon Memorial Hospital in South Bend to see Sergeant Heflin. He praised the doctors and nurses for their work on the trooper. People in central Indiana with asthma, COPD, and many other diagnoses should avoid time spent outdoors on Sunday and Monday. The Office of Sustainability in Indianapolis issued another no-zone action day due to the health risks from the wildfire smoke in the region. Community Engagement Director with the office, Mads Gullion, offers these tips to those who are older, pregnant, or have chronic conditions.
3: Staying indoors as much as you can and not spending time outside if at all possible. Otherwise, just trying to reduce how much outdoor air you're exposed to. I mean, keeping your windows closed, running air purifiers if you have them.
1: She says it would also be smart to not grill or start any fires outside. Four men are facing serious felony charges following an intensive four-day undercover sting targeting online child predators in Hamilton County. And country music star Garth Brooks is adding more shows at Gainbridge Fieldhouse.
4: Yes, I was wrong. I just don't belong.
1: Because of the high demand, Garth is adding a show for Thursday, August 20th, and a matinee show for Sunday. The Blame It All on My Roots tour was set to begin in Indianapolis on that Friday, but the tour said there were over 400,000 people in the queue to get tickets when they went on sale earlier today. I'm Jarrett Lewis. 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
1: Kathy Versman has these obituaries from over the weekend.
2: Jeffrey A. White, age 66, of Westport, passed away at 5:21 p.m. on Wednesday, July 8th, at his residence. He was born November 13, 1959, in Greensburg, the son of Russell Earl and Phyllis Mozingo White. Jeff was a former resident of Versailles and currently resided in Decatur County. He was a graduate of Greensburg Community High School. Jeff served in the U.S. Army and was a mechanic. He enjoyed working on cars and playing pool. He is survived by his brothers, John, Steve, Paul, and Jimmy White. He was preceded in death by his parents. A celebration of life will be held on Tuesday, July 21st, from 3 until 5 p.m. at Bass and Gasper Funeral Home in Westport. 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And again, Jeffrey A. White, age 66, of Westport, passed away Wednesday, July 8th, 2026. 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
1: Tree Country 1330 WTRE, good morning. Happy Saturday, July 18th. The sun is shining through the big window on Park Road Studios. You know, it's great to see. It is. Today's weather forecast does call for mostly cloudy skies, but that sun says it's going to be a good day. It is. We do have showers and thunderstorms in the weather forecast for today. It's hit and miss, and it's probably after 5 o'clock. It literally says showers likely and a possible thunderstorm after 5 p.m. So, you know, if you were hoping for an early morning cool down, probably not. Today's high is 88 degrees. For tonight, a low of 68 with those showers likely. Mostly sunny skies on Sunday with a high of 84. Partly cloudy skies Sunday evening with a low of 65. And then for Monday, a high of 85 degrees with sunny skies. Total loss of train of thought. That's your weather forecast for today. So, I have all kinds of songs loaded up for today. Some great country music coming ahead. And you know how I know that it's great country music? Not just because I programmed it in, but because we're going to go all the way back to 1993. So today, or at least for this 45 minutes left in this hour, we're going to travel back in time to 1993. Yep, you're just going to kick back and pretend that it was 30-some years ago. And it's because when I go to program different things throughout my time here, whether it's Country Gold or Monday Classics, or even just filling time like I did on Tuesday for Tom Swain, I find that I have a lot of good songs from 1993. So I thought I would share some of them with you. And I thought we would kick it off this morning with some Clay Walker and What's It to You on Tree Country 1330 WTRE.

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3: 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Good morning. It is Saturday Sunshine with Billy Joe at 728 on your Saturday morning. Beautiful sun streaming through the big window off of Park Road. And one of the views that I have are the bugs. You know, when it rains, I can't really tell if it's raining, but I can tell you that they are out there. And I'm glad they're out there and not in here. I really am. Anyway, if you know me personally, you know that that's a big deal. If you don't know me, you're like, wow, that girl's weird. today's weather forecast does call for mostly sunny skies. It calls for mostly cloudy skies because there is a chance of showers and thunderstorms, with those most likely occurring after 5 o'clock this evening. We have a low of 68 tonight, mostly sunny skies for Sunday with a high of 84, partly cloudy skies Sunday evening with a low of 65, and then for Monday, sunny skies and a high of 85 degrees. I hope you enjoyed that last set of great country music from 1993. We had Joe Diffie with Prop Me Up. The video for that was hilarious. Straight from Bernie's, The Weekend at Bernie's, the movie about the guy that he dies and they prop him up and do different things for him. Anyway, 1993, it does go back. Before that, we had Dwight Yoakam and his hit Ain't That Lonely Yet and Patti Loveless with Blame It On Your Heart, kicking us off with Clay Walker and What's It To You. Coming up next, we're going to hear some Alabama and John Anderson. But first, Should Have Been a Cowboy, the debut song from Mr. Toby Keith on Tree Country 1330 WTRE.

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4: 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Good morning. It is 7:45 on your Saturday morning. It is July 18th and you're listening to Saturday Sunshine for a few more minutes anyway. Billy Joe with you as the sun is shining through the big window off of Park Road. I can now officially see not much of anything. I'm too short. Today's weather forecast calls for a high of 88 degrees today. For tonight, a low of 68 with those showers likely. And for Sunday, mostly sunny skies and a high of 84. Partly cloudy skies Sunday evening with a low of 65. And then for Monday, a high of 85 degrees with sunny skies. Yep, that's the weather forecast for today. And it's brought to you by NOAA.gov because, you know, it seems a little bit more reliable than the app on my phone. Maybe. It's Indiana. So, visiting 1993, did you enjoy some Sawyer Brown with Thank God for You? Or possibly Money in the Bank from John Anderson? Or my second favorite Alabama song, Reckless? All great music from 1993. Now, you can't go to 1993 and not have a song from Garth Brooks. You just can't. So, which song do you choose? Well, Ain't Going Down, of course. On Tree Country 1330 WTRE.

0: Hollywood. It's another fact-packed, hit-filled edition of American Top 40. I am Shadow Stevens.
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It is 7:58 on your Saturday morning. This is the end of Saturday Sunshine. Oh, so sorry to see 1993 go, but sometimes you just have to. Thank you so much for listening to Saturday Sunshine with Billy Joe. I may not have the most listeners, but I have the best ones, so thank you very much. And make sure you smile at someone today. You may be their sunshine. It's very important. So today's weather forecast, before we wrap up Saturday Sunshine, is calling for a high of 88 degrees today. We do have some showers or thunderstorms likely after 5 p.m. this evening, a low of 68. Mostly sunny skies on Sunday with a high of 84, and then partly cloudy skies Sunday evening with a low of 65. For Monday, sunny skies return with a high of 85 degrees. We don't have a lot of time left, but let's travel back and do some Mercury Blues with Alan Jackson on Tree Country 1330 WTRE.

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0: 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And in the world of things, I'm not really sure why people pay for this. There's this luxury grocery chain that's now started selling cups of water. 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It's not regular tap neither. It's water plus ice plus add-ons, whatever the hell that is. And it's also a partnership with the company that makes shower heads too, so there is that.
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0: Kenny Chesney and Carry On. And that is going to be off of Kenny's 21st album called Silver Sands Marina, which is going to be dropping everywhere September 25th.
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3: Good morning, everybody, and welcome to another exciting edition of Beyond the Game. Beyond the Game is brought to you by Batesville Chrysler Dodge Jeep, Gyllenhaal Funeral Home, Acura Automotive, Decatur County Recycling, Walters Tire, Hamlet's Debbie Law Office, and By Ride Auto. Ryan Higginbotham here in studio. Josh Lee calling via satellite. Josh, are you here with me?
4: I am, brother. How are you?
3: I'm good. How about yourself?
4: Well, I'm good, man. It's just been a long 10 days, multiple time zones. Went on an Alaskan cruise with the family. My mom, stepdad, my sister, and her family. So it was fun. It was great to see, but the travel was it was a lot, man. But I'm good. I'm excited to be back and ready to go. I feel like I was kind of separated from the sports world a little bit. Although we did have internet access on the ship, you know, I wasn't watching sports. I didn't have my computer. I wasn't on it. Just following a little bit on X, Twitter, and watching stuff. So yeah, excited to get into it for a couple hours. I think Jason is going to call in at the top of the second hour. So yeah, let's get into it, man.
3: Yeah, and you know, there's been a lot of, you know, crazy things happening in the sports world here recently. You know, just last night, one of our biggest things that we love to talk about, you know, on the show, Caitlin Clark with the first ever in WNBA history and NBA history. This is crazy. The first 40-point game and 10-assist game in under 30 minutes on the court. Unbelievable. Wow.
4: Yeah, I woke up this morning and I was like, all right, I should probably do some prep on my way to get my polar pop and a donut. And I saw that she had 45 and 10. Big time comeback last night from the Fever. That's insane. So it's the first time in even NBA history that she did it, or any player, male or female, has ever done it in under 30 minutes. Quite the accomplishment. 6 3-pointers. She becomes the fastest player to reach 200 3-pointers in just her 74th game. It was her fourth game with 30 points and 10 assists. And there's only four other times in league history that's happened outside of her four. And so she just continues to set records. But 45 and 10 in under 10 minutes, a big-time comeback from the Fever last night, moves them like six games above 500. So, man, I know when you kind of look at how she's treated amongst the league and stuff that comes up between her and the coaching staff and other players and officials, and she's doing this. She certainly seems somewhat difficult, maybe, to coach and officiate. But also, you know, we've said it forever, and we don't have to continue to get into it, but you have an asset like this drawing crowds and doing all these firsts. She's the first to do, you know, 45 and 10, first in NBA or WNBA history to do 45 and 10 in under 30 minutes. The first to 200 three-pointers, or the fastest to 200 three-pointers. She's a certified star, man, and I'm happy that she's in Indianapolis. And the WNBA should be happy that she's in the league. I did see one thing, Ryan, that just kind of made me shake my head over the last week was everybody's favorite or Beyond the Game's favorite, Commissioner Adam Silver, basically forced the WNBA commissioner to suspend the girl that choked Caitlin Clark on the court because they weren't going to do that. And I just don't understand why they don't police this a little bit better.
3: I couldn't tell you. It is the I think we never will, but we could go on a rant about the WNBA for probably a whole year and not be finished.
4: I think we have. I think we basically have. Now that Tom's gone, there's nobody to defend the WNBA like he always did. But it is crazy to kind of see what she's done. 45-10, just incredible. I mean, the WNBA has been around now for 26 years, and so for her to do that for the first time, when you can get first done in a single game when the league's been around 26 years, that's certainly impressive.
3: Yeah, and you know, going based on basketball, a lot of the summer league for the NBA is going on, and I tell you what, I'm glad the Pacers got a center and all. I'm glad that the trade is somewhat working out a little bit. Not entirely in the Pacers' favor, but man, would it have been nice to get one of those top four draft picks.
4: Yeah, I've kind of just seen some stats here and there, and the good thing is that we do have an established All-NBA NBA All-Star center, something that we've needed for a long time. I mean, you see what the Bucks have done and trading Giannis and where they're at with their salary cap, and they're just going through a rebuild, and it's kind of funny that Miles Turner did all this trash talking over a year when, I would say for the most part he was loved by the Pacers fans and for the 10 years that he was there, and then to kind of do all the things and say all the things that he said over the last 12 months, and now you look at it, Tyrese Halliburton coming back for the Pacers. Like I said, they added an All-NBA center, one of the best defensive centers in the NBA. They continued to build to their core, adding Kelly Oubre, a 6'8", 6'9", wing off the bench, which is something that they needed that kind of gives them the versatility. And the Pacers are going to be right back in the thick of the East. And then you just kind of laugh because you see the Bucks going through a rebuild, and Miles Turner said he wanted to go to Milwaukee to win. I guess he forgot that. Well, I was going to say, I guess he forgot that he played in the NBA Finals, but that's all he did was just show up and play in the NBA Finals. He didn't do anything to help them succeed in the NBA Finals. So on one side of the coin, you can look at it and say, man, it's awesome that the Pacers have this core that they're going into the 26-27 NBA season with. And an East that, even though the Knicks won it last year, is seemingly wide open with the Celtics trading Jaylen Brown. We don't know where LeBron's going to end up. But potential and the future is always fun to look at and always kind of a what if. And to see some of these guys, Caleb Wilson from the Bulls, AJ DeBonsta for the Wizards, it's a nice what if they could have landed inside of that top four. But for the teams that we like, Ryan, and especially the Reds and the Colts, it is fun to see a team like the Pacers seemingly go for it. And we knew that they weren't going to get into the luxury tax spending, but it is nice to see them go for it. We talk about the Colts all the time and how they're kind of just in this purgatory. And they're not doing the things and making the moves to get them over the top. But I do think that the Pacers have tried to do that. But it would be certainly nice to see a couple of those guys suit up for the Pacers, that's for sure.
3: Yeah, and, Tyrese, was doing, mind the game with, LeBron, the other day.
4: Is that a podcast or what? What is that?
3: Yeah, LeBron. It's usually hosted. It's him and I'm pretty sure it's Steve Nash, and they talk about basketball. They bring on other players. Like they had Curry on there, and they talked about the Olympic game where Curry went off in the fourth quarter. Mm-hmm. And us as Pacers fans, we knew this was never going to happen, but it was fun to see the speculation of could LeBron be announcing where he's going on this show, because they took a break from doing it, and they were doing it for the first time at the Fanatics Fest in New York, live with Tyrese. People were, is he going to Indiana? And of course, all LeBron said back to that was two laughing, crying emojis, which I mm-hmm. thought was absolutely hilarious. He says, it's not about the money, which it absolutely is, but it's not about the money or anything. He just wants to go and play, wants to be happy. If you want to go and play and give you the best chance of winning a championship, I don't know why you wouldn't want to come to Indiana, but that's just me. But, at the end of the day, I think we all know he's going to go to Cleveland. I think it's just a waiting game of how long can I, let this one sit,
4: Yeah, in typical LeBron fashion, everybody thought that he was going to make his decision on that show. And then, of course, he does nothing and just continues to put all of the media questions and talk shows and everything about LeBron, a couple weeks ago, before he announced that he wasn't going to stay with the Lakers, the day before he announced that he wasn't staying with the Lakers, something crazy just happened. And it was probably, knowing LeBron, it was probably, he probably didn't do it on purpose. And I say that completely tongue in cheek. The day before that he announced that he wasn't staying with the Lakers, Bronny James' contract with the Lakers became guaranteed for the rest of it. Instead of they could get out of it and not have Bronny James, it's guaranteed for the final 3 years of the deal. So Bronny James is set up with a 3-year NBA guaranteed deal. And then LeBron announces that he's not going to stay with the Lakers. He's going to, as he said, trust the process and try to find what's the best fit for him. And I will say this, he has earned the right to find the best fit for him. And if it's going back to Cleveland, I don't think anybody can blame LeBron for going back to Cleveland. He's from the area. That's where he got his start. That's where he won his last legitimate championship with Cleveland. I say that because the last time he won a championship was in 2020 in the bubble championship. So I don't think a lot of people count that, myself included. But, he's loving it right now. Adam Silver, again, our favorite commissioner here on Beyond the Game, said that they're not releasing the schedule yet because he doesn't know where LeBron James is going. So, I get it. I think it's funny that a lot of people, and I was talking in an Uber the other day. I was talking to a guy that was from L.A. He was our driver, lived in Seattle, and he's a big L.A. fan, and he couldn't be happier that LeBron is gone. And, he was a 30-something guy and just said, hey, LeBron's ruined the NBA. And, I almost asked him if he wanted to come on the show because I think we kind of hold the same and feel the same that he does. But, he does deserve the right to choose where he wants to go. And I hope it's Cleveland because the two laughing face emojis, like it's a joke that he would play for a team that just went to Game 7 of the NBA Finals 2 years ago, is funny to me. And now there's nothing more that I would do than have the Pacers knock LeBron James out of the playoffs.
3: Yeah, that'd be, he goes to Cleveland, Pacers get the 1 seed, Cleveland gets the 2 seed, Eastern Conference Finals, Bron hits a, he hits a shot, puts him up like 2, and then Tyrese hits a 3 over him. Game 7, send him to the finals. Yeah, I'll take that every day.
4: And does the crying face, not emoji, but the crying symbol on the court to LeBron? That would be pretty special if that could happen. I mean, if we could draw it up like that, that would be great. Another thing that I saw, Ryan, there's nothing really positive in the Reds world, but what are your reactions on the signing or re-signing extension of, maybe the best pitching prospect in baseball, maybe the best pitcher in baseball? Certainly at this point in time, he was an all-star. He's 11-1 on a team that's won 44 games and lost 52, a 2.5 ERA. He's absolutely electric. Chase Burns announced the Reds signed him to an extension, which is the biggest extension for a pitcher that they've ever given. In fact, it's the biggest extension for a pitcher that hasn't even completed 2 years in MLB history. Chase Burns signs a seven-year, $105 million extension to stay with the Reds through 2033. Again, not a lot of positive to talk about in Cincinnati Reds world, but what are your thoughts on that extension and what it means for the Reds going forward?
3: I mean, I love what they did. Chase Burns, like you said, he is absolutely electric to watch. Dude's got a fastball that, a regular four-seam fastball shouldn't move that much, but it does. And
4: yeah.
3: He's got a slider. He's kind of like, up where you're at, Jacob Mizorowski, with his pitch mix. They're not the same, but they're about the same in style and getting it to the plate. But I tell you what, I love it. I hate it for Chase because he's going to be in hell for the next 7 years. But it gives me a little hope that maybe they're going in the right direction, because I don't think it was last year. It might have been 2 years ago when Ellie said that he had declined a $250 million offer from the Reds.
4: Mm-hmm.
3: And that scared me, even though I know Ellie will, eventually either get traded or he will leave. He's going to. But it gives me a little hope that maybe they're going to go in the right direction. But at the same time, we have, I'm pretty sure, 13 days left till the trade deadline. They're not going to go out and get anybody. They're not going to do anything. Terry Francona is still going to be the manager. Nick Carl's still going to be, everybody's still going to remain, and they're going to end up, I ChatGPT that. I said, what do you think their record is going to be? And it gave me, not great. Not great at all. So, I love it personally. I'm getting to go, watch a game here in 9 days. I'm pretty sure Andrew Abbott's going to be on the mound, but Chase is one of those guys where you watch him and you're like, it's like Paul Skeens. You're like, how is he, and Paul Skeens is getting rocked here lately, but how is such a good pitcher on such a bad team? Like you said, he's 11-1 on a team that's only won 44 games, which means 25% of their wins is when Chase Burns is on the mound. That is incredible. But
4: Sorry. And especially that 11-1 is crazy because, you have to go five innings to to qualify for a win. And then your bullpen has to hold leads. Your offense has to score enough runs. You have to do all of this. So to go 11-1, I don't know what the team's record is when he starts. The fact that he has 11, like you said, 25% of their wins, and that's not like he's pitching eight innings every time. So it's incredible. And the sad thing really is, Ryan, they had two All-Star Game participants in Chase Burns and Sal Stewart. Not two rookies, but two second-year guys. Sal Stewart may even still be qualified as a rookie. Yes, Ellie was hurt for a month, but he's looked a lot more consistent this year than he has in his career, even if he's not putting up the steal numbers. But he's just looked a lot more consistent. He's not having long stretches of just terrible at-bats. He hit a 16th home run last night. So he's around until 2029. Chase Burns is around until 2033. Hunter Green is around until 2029. Sal Stewart's around until at least 2031, 2032. So if you told me that your core was Sal Stewart, Chase Burns, Hunter Green, and Ellie De La Cruz, you would think that your team would be better than 44 and 52. And the problem is their sixth or seventh best player, Spencer Steer, who, you know, quietly every year puts up 20 home runs, 15 steals. He's not great at any defensive position, but he can play about anywhere on the field. But he's their sixth or seventh best player, and he should be your sixth or seventh best hitter. So it's crazy that the core that the Cincinnati Reds have, and the fact that with that core, the rest of the roster around them, whether it would be the hitting coach, the manager, pitching coach, the fact that you've seen so much regression from guys like Matt McClain and Noel V. Marte, the fact that, you know, as soon as Eugenio Suarez signs with the Reds, you know, he's hitting 40 and 50 home runs a year. He's having his worst season in the last 10 years. The fact that they knew that their number one prospect coming up was a third baseman in Sal Stewart that they traded for an oft-injured, no-hitting, defensive-only third baseman in Key Brian Hayes. Their catching depth is pathetic with Tyler Stevenson in the last year of his contract. He's also underachieved. And they owe a less-than-light-hitting backup defensive catcher at Jose Trevino that they're paying $5 million over the next 2 years. So the fact that you can have this core is so exciting with Hunter Green and those guys. And then I'll include Andrew Abbott. Andrew Abbott hasn't been great, but he was an all-star last year. He's been solid this year. He's a great number three starter. You can't figure out Nick Lodolo's injuries. He's on the injured list again with another blister on his finger. It's unfortunate because there's a lot of exciting things about the Reds, but it's a complete fall off after probably number eight or nine on the 26-man roster.
3: Yeah, and, you know, last night, their first game back from the All-Star break, they played great. Brady Singer had, I'm pretty sure, his best start to date. He got his ERA down. I'm pretty sure he went seven. He gave up two runs.
4: That's in Colorado, too.
3: Yeah, which, you know, for anybody that doesn't know, when you are playing at Coors Field, even if you're the best pitcher, you know, known to man, you are more than likely going to give up, you know, 3 to 4 runs in a couple innings. It is hitter's ballpark, but the Reds, they played good last night. You know, Spencer Steer had 2 home runs. One was an inside the park home run. Ellie got a home run. Suarez got a home run, but at the same time, like we're saying, well, they did play in Coors Field, so I can see all that. But, you know, they have to continue this. They can't go out and, you know, put up 2 runs tonight and give up 6, you know. That's usually what happens. You know, they have to, even if they lose one game against the Rockies, get 2 wins, add a loss, that's whatever, just keep adding those wins. But at the same time, they have a lot of losses that they can't really seem to make up. They are losing literally before the All-Star break. They're playing the Cubs. They win game one. They shut the Cubs out, which I thought was phenomenal. They played great. And then they lose 5-3 and an 8-4. 2 games that they should have won and had chances to win, but of course, you know, they don't. And then you look at the previous series against the Phillies. They lose 4-1 in the opening game. A game on ESPN, which it was, Chase Burns started. Sal Stewart, who I think at this point has been the Reds' probably best player all year. I mean, he's the all-time leading home run hitter for a rookie before the All-Star break with, I'm pretty sure, 20, which kudos to him. But then they lose to the Phillies 1-0 in the game they should have won.
4: You know, I'm looking at their upcoming schedule, and, you know, what would be the point of being a fan if you couldn't get optimistic over silly things and things that probably aren't going to happen? But because we like to do hypotheticals as fans, if they can somehow find a way to win today, against the third, yes, I'm saying this, against the 39-60 Rockies, with Rhett Lauder on the mound, former first round pick who's been extremely underwhelming this year, but if they can somehow find a way to win today and move to 45-52, you get set up with Hunter Green against the Rockies on Sunday. Monday you have Andrew Abbott at Seattle. Tuesday you have Chase Burns at Seattle. Wednesday you're back to Brady Singer. So if you can somehow find a way to win today, you're set up for a potential five-game winning streak, which would get them to 48, just 48-52. But you, with the starting pitching that they have, and that's what, at least the big three of Hunter Green, Chase Burns, Andrew Abbott, if you can find a way to win, you know, just one of the starts that Singer and Lauder pitch, and Rhett Lauder's been a good starter up until this year. He's been kind of rocked around. But if they can somehow find enough offense, and you go into next weekend series, let's just hypothetically say, because we can, that's what we're here for, that's what fans do, that they go on a six-game winning streak and they get to 49-52. They have a three-game set at St. Louis, which seemingly they lose at least two out of three every time. But with Rhett Lauder, Hunter Green, and Chase Burns pitching those next three games. So there's a chance that if these guys want to stick together and don't want to get traded, and we don't want to go through a little mini rebuild, because I don't think the Reds are going to just go through a complete rebuild and trade Helly De La Cruz right now, and trade. I don't think they'll trade Spencer Steer unless they somehow kind of bottom out up until the trade deadline. But if you want to keep this core together, and you can hope that Matt McClain, as an eight hole hitter, can give you something now that did he play center field last night, Ryan?
3: I have genuinely no idea.
4: I didn't know if you watched it. So if you can get something out of him, Edwin Arroyo's been a solid defensive second baseman. You know, you have to make a little bit of hay here over the next 10 days, 13, 14 days, and try to scrap back to .500 so you can add some smaller pieces, some bullpen help, maybe another hitter or something that can kind of boost you, because, you know, they've expanded the MLB.

0: cold water on ourselves here right now. Not only are they 7 games back of the Miami Marlins for the final wild card position, but there's also 4 teams in between them, being the Padres, Nationals, Diamondbacks, and Pirates. So look, it's not going to happen. But maybe they go on a little winning 12 out of 14 games and get them back to a couple games over 500. If they can get healthy and Hunter Green can stay healthy, it's not, and Ellie can continue to produce. Suarez, even though he's having a down year, like we said, home run last night, a bomb the game against the Cubs. And when you see Eugenio Suarez doing those things, hitting those towering home runs, you can tell that he's about ready to go on a streak. And there's not many streakier hitters that can go on the types of runs that Eugenio Suarez can do. He could basically carry a team for 10 to 14 games. So a lot of things are going to have to happen, quickly and go their way. But the next 5 games, being against Colorado and Seattle, they've got a chance to, they got to go on a 5-game winning streak. Let's just say how it is. They've got to find a way to win tonight, this afternoon, with Rhett Lauder on the mound, and then it sets up with Hunter Green, Chase Burns, and Andrew Abbott.
1: Yeah. And, the Reds, it seems like every year we go through this, the Reds will look promising. I remember their 12-game winning streak that they had in 2023, where, the game against Atlanta on the Friday night where, Ellie hit for the cycle. Those games give you a glimpse of what the future, should be like. But, the Reds are just a very confusing team. But, like, last night, they look like they can be a good team. And, like you said, the Reds' starting rotation, I think on any other team with a good defense behind them and just even a mediocre hitting team would be on pace for 90 wins right now. But when you are, like last night, when you put you take Sal Stewart out of the game for some reason to bring in Nuelve Marte, who's hitting 195 on the year, and then your third baseman, because for some reason, I get it, he's a gold glove winning third baseman. I understand that. But when you don't put in Suarez, who can play third base, he's older now. I understand that. He's slower. His throw power is not there anymore. Like, I understand all of that. But when you are putting Key Brian Hayes, who is batting 138 on the year. Eugenio is only hitting 213, but Eugenio and Kyle Schwarber are almost the same person. They hit bombs, yeah, and they strike out a lot. So, it's kind of, he's having his worst hitting year, since he's been in the league. But, I would much rather put, somebody else at DH and put Suarez out at third than have Key Brian, who adds absolutely nothing outside of maybe some decent defense every now and then, who's hitting .138. So
0: That's so bad. So I didn't get a chance to watch anything. Did you happen to watch the home run derby or the All-Star game? Anything exciting coming from there? I think they tweaked the home run derby a little bit. So what did you get a chance to watch that? Or
1: I watched a little bit of the home run derby when I could. I know, they did tweak it a little bit. I can't remember exactly what they tweaked, but I know they tweaked it just a little bit. Kyle Schwarber, had a little bit of a lead, in the final round. And I'll tell you what, Jordan Walker, that kid can hit. He hit 6 straight home runs. I'm pretty sure it was either on his last ball or his second to last that he could, get out, and he hit

0: six straight home runs to tie Kyle Schwarber and then win the home run derby. It was electric. I mean, just to say the least. But the, you know, the All-Star game, that thing's broken in more ways than I can count. When the All-Star game, you know, and at least in the NBA, they've kind of somewhat figured it out a little bit to get the games a little bit more competitive where it's not 190 to 180. But when the game ends with only one team scoring in the All-Star game, you have a problem. You know, the National League was shut out and they got three hits. In a game where, yes, I know it's the best of the best playing against each other. I understand that. But how are you only getting three hits in an All-Star game?
1: That's pretty bad. Yeah, you know, I would say, even, you know, it's still my favorite. Now, I'm taking the Four Nations Cup, which they did in lieu of the All-Star game for the NHL. I'm taking that out of it. That doesn't count. That's in a separate category of its own. But of your traditional All-Star games, I do like the baseball All-Star game the best. You know, I still think it's relatively competitive. It's exciting, especially compared to the NBA All-Star game. The Pro Bowl's not even a thing anymore. So I didn't watch it. Yeah, three hits is pretty rough. You know, I think you look at it, and I think what the MLB needs to do, and it's really hard, right? Like, Billy De La Cruz wasn't an MLB All-Star, and yeah, he was out for a month, but he's still third in on-base plus slugging percentage among shortstops. I think he's top two in home runs. He's exciting. He's electric. He's meant for the All-Star game, and I'm not just saying that because I'm a Reds fan, but you want to watch somebody that has that sort of excitement and personality, and the All-Star game and the biggest game of the year, biggest exhibition of the year, to kind of showcase your players. And the fact that he wasn't in it is a little bit crazy. You know, I don't know. I get. Look, your two biggest starting pitchers right now, or your best, especially young ones outside of maybe Paul Skenes, but how can you say that Paul Skenes and Jacob Mizorowski Chase Burns and Jacob Mizorowski aren't as good, if not better, than Paul Skenes at this point in time? Neither one of those guys could pitch. You know, the last game, I think Chase Burns had some tightness in his hamstrings. Same thing with Jacob Mizorowski. So, you know, they didn't participate. You didn't have Ellie De La Cruz in there. So you're missing some of your biggest stars, and a lot of that is because of the fan vote that gets in there. I don't know how to change that to make sure that a guy like Ellie De La Cruz, even though he missed a month, isn't in the game. But those are the guys that need to be in there. You've got to showcase those guys. And I know they have the Futures game that plays at some random time. Like, why is that not a huge highlight? That should be on Fox. Those are your future stars. So maybe push the All-Star game back a day. Maybe give them a whole week off. I don't know what the best thing to do is, you know, because right now they get off Monday, Tuesday, Wednesday, Thursday, and then they start their series on Friday. Maybe push that and don't start the series, the next series, until Monday, so you can get some guys and you know, you can play that game on a Wednesday or Thursday and make sure that you can get an inning out of Jacob Mizorowski, or an inning out of Chase Burns, an inning out of Paul Skenes when they play. So I don't think it's broken, but I don't really know how to fix it or what is broken, and that's not having your best stars continuously being involved in that, right? Like, I want to see Ellie De La Cruz in a home run derby. I want to see some of these guys in the All-Star game, and the fact that, you know, you're not always getting that, it's not necessarily Major League Baseball's fault, but I don't think there's any good way to have it, because right now you have the fan vote that accounts for 60 or 70% of the you know, how they get into the game, and you're just having guys that really shouldn't be in the game, and maybe they're putting up good years, but nobody wants to see them play. So I don't know what to do there, but the fact that Ellie wasn't in there was a little disappointing.
0: Yeah, and when I learned that Chase wasn't going to be pitching and he was just going to be there, that disappointed me because, you know, I even looked up his stats. He's started 18 games. When he has started, the Reds have won 15. So he's actually up to 34% of their wins. But he's got a 1.11 whip, which,
1: That's very impressive.
0: Which, you know, for the longest time, I just nodded and said, yep, when it came to baseball stats. I've gotten a lot, more intrigued and everything with it over the last couple of years and learning what all this stuff means and being able to see a young prospect who just signed an extension for 7 years have that kind of, have these stats tells me, okay, good job, but, yeah, like you said, like not being able to watch, not necessarily just like our favorite players, but the players who are doing, their job to give their team the best chance to win. I love Justin Verlander. I love what he's done for the game. He's a great pitcher. He's done some phenomenal outings. He's had a couple no hitters. He's a World Series champion. But it's like, why? Like, I understand he's retiring at the end of the year and he gets like the legend, where he gets to, be an all-star. But why doesn't, why can't Ellie like take his spot, even though he, I know he's, part of the AL, but like, it's stuff like that. It's great. He gets to, be a part of the All-Star game in this final year. But you could also give his spot to, somebody else on the Tigers who's, a promising young prospect who's actually hitting good and being a great player and not somebody who's probably got, a 5 ERA,
1: Yeah, maybe it's including a guy under 25 years old or something like that. I mean, they had the Legends pick, which were Justin Verlander and Bryce Harper, which, look, those are two big names and two big guys that have had a huge impact on the sport. And with the career that Justin Verlander put up, deservedly so, with it being in Philadelphia and Bryce Harper, deservedly so. And Bryce Harper, not like he's putting up a bad year, he's put up a really good year. But with the way that, pitchers can't pitch as much or they want to kind of save their arm, maybe add a couple extra players to it. And if they don't get on the roster, they don't get on the field, but at least they're involved in it and they have the opportunity. You can do a little bit here and there to grow the game a little bit. And, looking at the All-Star rosters, I didn't have too many guys that I was upset with. Brandon Marsh for the Phillies has put up a good year, but did he just get in it because he's a Philly and it was played in Philadelphia? Good chance. Like Ernie Clement for the Blue Jays. Like I like Ernie Clement. He's on a couple of my fantasy baseball teams, but are we really going to get excited about Ernie Clement starting at second base for the AL All-Stars or not? So, it's just things like that. Like, I know Nick Kurtz was hurt and maybe he was invited, for the Las Vegas / Oakland / Sacramento Athletics. He's the most exciting young hitter in baseball. And maybe I know he's injured now, but I don't know if he got invited to it, but Vlad Guerrero Jr., who, that was his sixth All-Star selection, but he's out of very down year at first base. So, again, I don't have too many qualms, I guess, when looking at the rosters, but the fact that you don't have consistently your most exciting players in the game, even if they're, they had a month injury like Ellie or something like Nick Kurtz, that gets a little frustrating, but it's still the most exciting All-Star game that sports have. And, Yeah, but three hits for the National League. Come on, fellas, what are we doing?
0: Yeah, and it's just, like, baseball for me is, like, I hate when I hear people say, you know, it's boring and it takes too long. Like, baseball for me is, you know, one of the most exciting sports because at any moment, you know, you could see, you know, a baseball go 450 feet in the air with a, you know, 6 to 8 second hang time that is crushed. And to not be able to see that in the All-Star game, that's what is like, that's what drives me insane. It's like, it's the best of the best. And they put up, gosh, I don't even know. I didn't even count how many players the National League put out, you know, just for hitting, and they only got three hits. It's like, what are we doing? It's not like they're throwing, like, I know they're not, you know, throwing, you know, meatballs down the middle and hoping you hit them. You know, they, you know, both leagues are trying to win, but you're the best of the best, you know, per, you know, I guess the fans, more or less, and you can only muster three hits. It's like, why are you even out there? And then, you know, like, I get it, you know, sometimes you want to have fun. And, you know, Bryce Harper, he did the ABS challenge on a strike that was 100% a strike. And he wasted the challenge that they could end up using, I'm pretty sure, later in the game, if I remember. But I'm like, what? You know, like, I might be an old man yelling at clouds. I might be taking on Tom's role right now, but it's like, three hits, what are you doing? It's the All-Star game. How do you not manage to even get a run?
1: Yeah, pretty rough. I mean, there's dominant pitching, but, you know, I don't know. Three hits is, with your best, when your best nine that you can put out there in a league, three hits is pretty bad. That's close to a no-hitter, Ryan. Three hits is close to a no-hitter. That would be pretty embarrassing in the All-Star game if that happened. But it's a good time. It's a nice reset for the baseball season. I think they have some exciting stuff. You know, they have the MLB draft, which, you know, more and more times we're seeing guys not spend 3, 4, 5 years in the minor leagues before they get called up. I mean, you look at Paul Skenes, you look at Chase Burns, you look at Nick Kurtz, you look at guys like that, and those are the exciting players in baseball. And it's getting closer to the time when you got to tune into the MLB draft, because those guys are going to be up in a year, 2 years, three at the most. And Reds picked 18th. They drafted a shortstop again, shockingly, the 19th straight pick that we've had a shortstop, essentially. And Justin LeBron from Alabama. This will surprise you, Ryan, because I've dug into him a little bit. He has the most upside in the MLB draft, potential to be a 30-30, 40-40 guy. But problem is, Ryan, he can't hit a breaking ball. So stop me if you've heard that before. For a Cincinnati Reds player. So he's got some traits that they can try to develop, but when it comes to developing hitters outside of Sal Stewart and Nelly De La Cruz, can you name me a hitter that they've developed in the last 20 years? Because I certainly can't.
0: No, I mean, with the Reds, you know, either they came in and they could actually hit, or, you know, they just traded them away after a couple years. But
1: I don't know. I'm tired of drafting middle infielders and trying to play them in different positions. Like, at some point in time, I know in the MLB draft, you don't draft for need because, again, they're going to take 2 to 3 years to get there. But give me some outfielders. Mm-hmm. Start drafting me some outfielders, or continue drafting pitching. You know, do something other than just draft another middle infielder that you're going to try to play at right field or left field or center field or third base or any place other than shortstop. So hopefully this guy hits his ceiling. But, you know, when you have played 3 years in the SEC, and I think he hit like 230 this year in SEC play, that's not a good thing. And when the biggest knock is he can't hit a breaking ball, usually if you can't hit a breaking ball at 20, 21 years old, you're not going to figure it out. especially when you get into the Reds farm system. So we have a couple years away before we start complaining about him, but just another head scratcher for the Reds.
0: Yeah, and like you said, you know, when they picked, you know, Justin, I was excited. You know, I remember, you know, hearing his name a couple times, you know, when I'd pop on, you know, SportsCenter or ESPN over the last couple years. But I was like, another one? Like, why are we picking infield? Because they don't need it, you know. And like you said, pick an outfielder. Your current outfielders, you know, for the Reds, you know, J.J. Blade, who, you know, he's only hitting .243, but he's, you know, he's got 16 home runs and 43 ribbies. His OPS is .846, so he's not bad, and I don't think he's made a lot of errors this year. Your center fielder, Blake Dunn is on the IL, so TJ Friedl, who is god-awful this year with a .170,
1: yeah,
0: you know, hitting percentage, and then Noel V. Marte. And then, you know, your backups, you know, you can put Spencer Steer in the outfield if you want to. You know, he can play out there. He's not the fastest guy, but he can play out there. He's got an arm. You know, Dane Myers, who can play. But, you know, you don't need, you know, any infielders. You already have, if Matt McClain, you know, comes back, you know, from his IL stint and he's back to 2023 form, well, guess what? Now you got your second baseman. You got Ellie. You got first and third, you know, pretty much kind of figured out more than likely. You know, Sal Stewart can play first and third. Spencer Stewart can play first and third. If you really need to, you can put, I guess, you know, Key Bryan or Eugenio out there. But here's another thing. The Reds have two catchers on their MLB roster. One of those, you know, a guy that we love with, you know, Tyler Stevenson, who, you know, he struggles in bunches and then he excels in bunches. But then you're paying somebody who couldn't even keep himself on the Yankees of all teams with Jose Trevino. And then your next best catching prospect, I'm pretty sure his name is Alfredo Duno, who,
1: yep,
0: is, from what I've heard and seen, is lighting it up in the minor leagues. Draft, like you said, it takes 2 to 3 years for these guys to get here. You never see a player, you know. I remember when I think it was the Rangers tried to do with Kumar Rocker, where they drafted him and they were going to try and sign him quickly enough to get him to start in the MLB, but things just didn't work out. You never see players, you know, just go to the MLB. It's not something you see, especially out of college or high school. These players take 2 to 3, sometimes even 5 years to develop, to go up through, go through Dayton and then, you know, Louisville and all these places. You know, it's not just, it's like draft for what you need, but also draft for the future. If you are drafting 2,000 infielders over the next couple years, what is the point? Because you already have, you have them through all of, you know, you have them through every single one of your platoon squads over every single affiliate that you have. You also sometimes sign them in the offseason. You sometimes trade for them. Like, you don't need, and one thing the Reds have been terrible at, they will sign these dudes to contracts, and then they're in arbitration for the next, you know, 5, 6, 7, 8 years. You know, some of these guys are in arbitration until 2033, and they're going to be stuck there. And it's like the mind-blowing thoughts that go in through the decision-making to draft a player, especially through the Reds, has me going through it.
1: Yeah, it's certainly an interesting strategy that's not been paying off for him for the last, 45 years. So that's enough on the Reds, man. Let's take our break. We'll see if we can get Jason on the line, and we'll come back here in a little bit.
0: All righty. 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We'll be right back.
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0: from Hollywood, it's another packed, hit-filled edition of American Top 40. 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
7: Welcome back to Beyond the Game. Beyond the Game is brought to you by Batesville Chrysler Dodge Jeep, Gillen Howe Funeral Home, Acre Automotive, Decatur County Recycling, Walters Tire, Hamilton Tibula Office, and Byride Auto. Ryan Higginbotham here in studio, Josh Lee calling via satellite. And, you know, Josh, we talked a lot about, you know, the Reds over the, you know, last, I'd say, you know, 30, 40 minutes. And I would be, you know, remiss if I told you it's been hell. But I think one thing we need to talk about, because it was probably the biggest thing that's happened over the last, you know, 2 or 3 weeks. What a debacle last Saturday night with, I'm pretty sure it was UFC 329, Conor McGregor versus Max Holloway 2. What an absolute trash event that was.
8: You know, I didn't get to watch it. We were trying to find it, and they didn't, you know, they didn't have it on the boat or anything. I'm just kind of looking it up now. Looks like it drew, the live event drew 15.9 million viewers across the U.S. and Latin America. It was a lost 69 seconds into it after he injured his knee. What happened?
7: So, nobody knows if he injured himself before the fight or if it happened during the fight. Nobody really knows. Connor went for kind of a kick, per se. He jumped up, tried to kick with his left foot, and when he landed with his right foot, it looked like it buckled a little bit, and you can tell that he was a little off his balance. And then, next thing you know, Connor's just kind of struggling to, you know, really walk on it and really give it any strength. Max was hitting him on the ground a little bit, and then Connor got up, and you could tell that he was just not having a good time. And, you know, the refs stepped in and called it, and it was pretty much that he blew his knee out. I don't think anybody knows yet if there's any, you know, torn ligaments or, you know, ACL, MCL tear or anything like that. But
8: he did say he's having surgery on his knee. But, I did see that.
7: But I tell you what, you know, I watched a little bit of it, and from what I could tell, if I'm those fans that paid ungodly amount of money to go to Vegas and watch that fight, I would be crawling, you know, 6 feet under, paying, you know, $7,000-$8,000 to go watch a fight of a guy who, you know, pretty much the biggest name the UFC might have ever got their hands on, and, you know, in 69 seconds, he is done because he blew out his knee in his first fight in 5 years. It just a travesty. I was dumbfounded. I was like, you got to be kidding me. But I'll tell you what, Paddy Pimblett, you know, he gets the sub in the co-main event, which was good news. But, I mean, if you go down that entire card, it was just from what they did at the White House to what they did last week, it was, wow, was it terrible. My Lord.
8: So there could be an interesting one to follow here if you are a UFC fan, but people may or may not know the name Gable Steveson. He was 103-3 as a wrestler at Minnesota, 59-0, a dual meet record, won 4 Big Ten championships, Olympic gold medal in 2020, two-time heavyweight champion. He made his UFC debut in a pretty weak heavyweight division right now, and you know, by reading about the fight, you would think that being a wrestler with those accomplishments, he would come in and try to wrestle him to the ground, but he didn't. He kind of threw hands and kicks and everything, and he wins in a first-round TKO. Somebody that's young, exciting, he's got a little bit of personality. He was kind of had a little cup of coffee in the WWE, so he could be one to watch going forward. But again, without watching the card, I can't really say much of it. I saw the disappointment with Conor McGregor getting injured. He was away for 5 years from the UFC octagon, and then he gets hurt just seconds into the fight. So we shall see if he comes back. He says he wants to return. He's going to have a knee surgery. Conor McGregor is the type of name that why wouldn't you return? You might as well. Every single time that he's on the card, people are going to pay to watch it, and he's going to continue to make money. So, you know, if I'm Conor McGregor and you're 38 years old, I try to come back from this because he is still a draw. He is still somebody that people are going to pay money to watch, and he's still going to make millions of dollars every time he laces up the, well, they don't lace up boots in the UFC, but every time he steps in the octagon, he's going to make millions of dollars. So, you know, for a guy that really elevated UFC, it's been tough to see what's happened, you know, not being in the ring for 5 years, a kind of a rough into it the last 5 years that he was in the UFC before this five-year hiatus. So, to me, I hope he gets healthy. I hope he comes back. I hope he gives us a couple more fights because what he did to elevate the UFC can't be understated. So I think he deserves to kind of go out on his own terms and with people kind of remembering the Conor McGregor, not in the way that it was the Ronda Rousey laydown fight 14 seconds a few months ago, but an actual slugfest in the ring. So hopefully he gets his knee taken care of and comes back. I mean, that stuff can happen. And it's not like the first time he went out and tried that kick at the beginning of a match, right? You know, he's famously knocked people out with that jumping knee or jumping kick early in fights. So it wasn't something new. Just landed a little awkwardly and leg buckled and tried to continue and couldn't. So hopefully he can give us a couple more fights because what he's done for the UFC can't be understated.
7: Yeah, and like you said, you know, I would hope that he's able to come back because the fighter that is Conor McGregor is, you know, one of the most entertaining people. He gives you a show whether he wins or loses, and it's always a great watch. You know, even though I thought, you know, Max Holloway would win, I was hoping to see Conor actually give up some offense, but, you know, things don't always work out that way. Go ahead, Josh.
8: Yeah, so, you know, we're an hour and 15 minutes. I was kind of waiting for Jason on this, but I'm not sure he's going to call. Logan had some games today, some AAU games, so he was up there with him, trying to get him to get on the phone. But, look, we went an hour and 15 minutes, and it was kind of by design for me. But yesterday, Indiana, fighting Kurt Cignetti's. got the biggest recruiting win and the biggest commitment that Indiana has ever had. Five-star wide receiver from Lawrence North High School in Indiana, the number one wide receiver in the class by one ranking service, the number 13 overall prospect, by another one by the composite and average across all the recruiting sites. He's the number 8 overall player. Monshun Sales from Lawrence North, Indiana, committed to Indiana over Alabama, LSU, Ohio State, and Texas. And, you know, reading some of his quotes, he said, his decision to commit to Indiana was not an easy one. But Coach Kurt Cignetti has built a winning program, and I can't wait to be a part of it. He said it was really just the coaching staff. They can do it all with anything. And this isn't a shot that he was taking at other players, because he goes on to say it, but he said, imagine what they can do with a player like me if they can win a national championship with a bunch of guys that they only had under their wings for 2 or 3 years and transfers from James Madison. If they can do that with guys from James Madison, imagine what they can do with high-ranked guys, the talented guys. And I'm not saying those kids weren't talented, but I'm saying imagine how it could be. He goes on to say, I love Cignetti. He's a guy who's ready to win and is ready to work. He's not going to come in and BS you. He's there for one job. He's there to win, and he's not going to let anything stop him from doing that. So, Ryan, top 10 player in the country. Another first for Indiana, with their first five-star high school player to commit to them. Now, they don't sign until December. Guys are still, coaches, teams are still going to be recruiting him until December to try to get him to switch. But how massive of a commitment is that? A guy that Cignetti offered 6 months into his tenure. They've been recruiting him since early 2024, about 18 months, which is a long time in football recruiting. But to go up against the likes of Ohio State, who has, look at the wide receivers they've produced over the last 5 years. Guys just Jackson Smith and Jigba, Chris Olave. Now they have Harrison. They've got other guys. You know, Emeka Ebuka was the number 4 pick in the draft this year. So they're just putting out talented wide receivers. Texas, who has unlimited resources, who has, look at the history that Texas has had, right? Alabama, LSU with Lane Kiffin. Like, for Indiana and Kurt Cignetti, and I know he's from Indianapolis, but to get a top 10 player and number one wide receiver in the class, to me, and I saw this on Pigs.com last night, but to me, this is right up there with Indiana basketball getting Cody Zeller or Indiana basketball, and I know it didn't turn out great, but getting Romeo Langford sent shockwaves through college football. And to me, this is bigger than that, because it's Indiana in football, a top 10 player in the NIL era, which proves that Indiana has the money to do it, but also that Cignetti can show a vision and how they've developed guys from James Madison or a guy from Lawrence North and Omar Cooper, who was maybe the first or second pick in the second round this year. How big of a recruiting win is this for Indiana? All you can do is laugh and shake your head about where Indiana is now and what Kurt Cignetti's doing.
7: Yeah, it's phenomenal. When I saw the clip of him saying, who's IU, it's great to see. It's absolutely great to see. For as long as I've been on this show, you and Jason have just hammered down that IU is just a sleeping giant waiting to be awoken. And when Cignetti was hired, we all had expectations, even, Tom, who is, through and through an Ohio State guy, was giving, high expectations to what it is going to be like. And in 2 years, not only just, the university and college in the town, of Bloomington has changed. the dynamic of the entire state of Indiana has changed. You know, people, you know, that, you know, I went to high school with that, you know, have either graduated or are about to graduate in a couple years, or, you know, that have gone to IU or have gone to Purdue or other places. And they, you know, they talk about how crazy it is that IU is now, you know, the king of college football. You have to get past them now. You know, even if they're not ranked number one when preseason comes out, which doesn't mean a thing. You know, even if they're not ranked number one, they are still the team to beat. And that is insane to think about, you know, especially where we were, you know, when I first started on this show back in July of 23. It is insane to think about where IU, you know, was to where they are now. And the fact that, you know, they're getting, you know, these big time commits who not, you know, they don't want to come just for the money. They want to come and they want to play for Cignetti. They want to play for IU. They want to wear, you know, Indiana. You know, they want to do that. You know, I'm in agreement with you. When I read that Romeo Langford was going to IU, it shocked me to my core. I was like, holy crap. You know, it is that type of level, and I think it's only going to keep happening. You know, Cignetti's not leaving anytime soon. These players are going to keep committing. Even if Indiana, which isn't, it's not going to happen. Even if they have a down year, they're still going to get commits each and every year. They're going to get more five stars. They're going to get their three stars who are overlooked at every single position. But Cignetti sees something in them, and he's going to turn them into something great. He's going to turn them into a prospect in the NFL draft. That's what he does. That's what IU is now turning out to be. You know, you look at, you know, the best, literally the two best cases you could look. Look at the two quarterbacks they have produced in the 2 years. Two NFL draft picks. One of them being a Heisman Trophy winner and the number one overall pick in Fernando Mendoza. And the other one being Curtis Rourke, who tore, what was it? He tore his ACL, but still managed to play a couple games because he was like, nah, I'm good. Like, the level of competition that Kurt Cignetti puts through these boys to change their mentality and what they are able to bring, not just on the football field, but off of the football field with classes. You know, I'm sure that when he does his pitch, you know, it's not even a pitch. It's, do you want to come here? Do you want to do this? Do you want to be a part of this? It's not a pitch. It's him. This is a way of life for Kurt Cignetti. And he's made, you know, he's made a way of life in every single stop. You know, when he was at Alabama, when he was at James Madison, you know, every single place he has made this a way of life. You do not get to come on this football field and dilly-dally around and say, I get to play for the defending national champions. You don't get to say that. You should be proud to get, you get to say that. And that's what Kurt Cignetti has done. That's what he's going to continue to do. And for somebody who literally jumped up and down, ran around the house when they won that national championship, I am excited and just astonished and amazed. And I cannot get ready enough for what is about to happen for the next couple months.
8: Yeah, so Jason joining us now. Jason, how are you, my friend?
9: Hey, I'm just excited that as soon as I get on the show this week, I met with a dilly-dally. I mean, you don't hear that every week.
8: I didn't know Ryan was the assistant coach in Hoosiers in 1954.
9: No dilly-dally. So, I'm judging by what I jumped into. We were talking about the big news out of God's country, Bloomington, Indiana, yesterday, and the commitment of the number one wide receiver, not in the state of Indiana, folks, in the country, from Lawrence North High School, Mr. Moshun Sales, who gave his pledge to Coach Cignetti and the Indiana Hoosiers. Am I judging that correctly?
8: You are judging that correctly, yeah. First five-star recruit ever for Indiana in the high school ranks.
9: And you know what's amazing about it? Josh, you said you had read it, and I sent it to you yesterday. Obviously, we as Indiana fans are not used to this from a football standpoint, but, you know, up until the last, two or three years, if we're being honest, from a basketball recruitment standpoint, these were the kind of guys that every year we were right in the mix for and were landing our fair share of them. Now, unfortunately, it didn't parlay itself into success on the floor, but we were at least in the conversation and getting some of these guys on the basketball hardwood. But when you start to make comparisons that the buzz around Indianapolis, and that's from people not associated with IU, people associated with high school football and who know how rankings and things work, they say the buzz around Sales is not to the level of like an Eric Gordon or a Cody Zeller or a Romeo Langford coming to IU. And, you know, you can look at, obviously, Cody was on a team that that got to number one in the country. So you can't say that they did. Now, they didn't have the postseason success that we wanted. But all three of those guys came in and individually had spectacular careers. You know, there is a good chance that Eric Gordon is on a team. Now, take out the criminality and being bad humans that was around him at that point. But if Coach Sampson doesn't get fired, that is a Final Four caliber roster. And he still, to this day, I want to say, I think maybe Romeo surpassed him in scoring average as a freshman, but is one of the all-time leading scorers as a freshman at Indiana. You know, so these guys were instant impact, had a huge, huge impact on the team overall. But, you know, as scary as that is to say, being Indiana basketball people for our lifetimes like we have, Sales has the opportunity. I'm not predicting it, that this is going to happen. I'm hoping. But he has the opportunity to have an even bigger impact when it's all said and done, which is funny to say because Indiana football did just win a national championship. But, you know, you said it yourself, Josh, for the first time ever, a five-star high school recruit chooses Indiana. And there was not a big-time school that was not on his final list. You know, I mean, it was a who's who. It's not like we plucked him away from Wisconsin and Eastern Michigan and Iowa. You know, right. I mean, Texas was the other person who was listed as, you know, 1A and 1B. It was IU and Texas. We just beat Texas for a five-star recruit. But to my original point, he has an opportunity to have a bigger impact than those basketball recruits, because he could be that guy that broke down that wall for IU, and now you get more and more and more five stars who are going to not only give a look at IU but be serious about IU and want to come back or stay. In his instance, you know, he's staying in Indiana to play for IU. So, you know, I can't be more excited about it. I don't want to overestimate what this is going to mean, because obviously we have no idea what it's going to mean on the actual football field itself. But I just think for a culture in general and a national, you put a national lens on IU like this, it cannot be overstated how huge this is.
8: Well, and you know, I would say that one question that you could potentially bring up about Cignetti until yesterday was, can he pull in big-time high school recruits? And he said, and look, proof is in the pudding, he doesn't dilly-dally around when it comes to the transfer portal. I had to use Ryan's saying there. But but we as IU fans, if you had to nitpick Kurt Cignetti, you could say, well, know, he's not really pulling in the high school recruits, the big time high school recruits that we expected. And to Kurt Cignetti's point, he said, and again, this is another thing that's come true that he said, but he goes, when I see a guy that is basically worth paying the money for, then I'll go get the guy that's worth paying the money for. And that's, I'm not saying that's all of what this was about. This clearly wasn't all NIL because, like Fernando Mendoza said a week ago, I had better offers to go to Georgia and Miami. But I chose to go to Indiana because of the developmental plan that Kurt Cignetti had for me. Well, how'd that turn out? Heisman Trophy winner, national champion, number one overall pick. I think that worked out pretty well for Fernando Mendoza. So Kurt Cignetti offers Monchon Sales 6 months into his tenure, which 18 months ago, so a year and a half before he had the chance to commit, or before his commitment window essentially was, that's a long time in football recruiting. Not basketball, but in football recruiting, because there's so much projection and how those guys are going to handle it. And guys don't really transfer to prep schools to go play against better players, right? I'm not saying Indianapolis football isn't really good, because it is, but he's not playing in Dallas. You know, he's not playing in Houston. So you have to project that. And, you know, again, the one thing that you could nitpick Cignetti until yesterday was, when is he going to land that flagship high school recruit? And, you know, to your point, Monchon Sales could be the Pied Piper that kind of breaks that seal and gets more of these guys coming in. So if now we're mixing in higher level high school recruits with what Cignetti does coaching and in the transfer portal, I mean, I would say the sky's the limit, but we are, I'm looking at a beer koozie right now and it's staring me in the face. It says undefeated champs. So
9: yeah,
8: I would say sky's the limit, but, you know, we've said it before, but they're setting themselves up to not just go to play the playoffs consistently, but compete for those top four seeds in the playoffs. And that's the expectation. And now that he is showing that he's going to potentially sprinkle in some high school recruiting, that should be the expectation year after year.
9: And you know, I think you put it right. It is a huge nitpick to use not getting a big-time high school recruit against him at this point, because coming in his first year, he wasn't going to. I mean, what did he have when he came in? He only had two things that anybody knew about him. His introductory press conference where he said, "I win, Google me," and going to the IU basketball game and saying Purdue sucks and so does Michigan and Ohio State. That's quite literally the only thing anybody knew about the guy. Mm-hmm. And so you weren't going to get a big-time high school recruit then. Well, then you go to the playoff, and you're like, oh, hey, okay. But then that's a recruiting cycle where you're still developing relationships. That's why Sales is so big, because that shows the relationship. But, and I know it feels like, at least, and I think part of it is because you've got so many more kids that you're choosing from. You know, there's, what, 80? I think at least 80 more roster spots on a football team than there is a basketball team. So you're dipping into a much wider and deeper pond. But it tends to happen a lot more where you'll get verbals in football, and then next thing you know, they've reopened their recruitment or are going somewhere else. That doesn't tend to happen nearly as often in basketball, I don't feel like. But, you know, in year two, that was probably going to be the only guy that you got that was going to be a five-star, if you could reopen his recruitment,
8: right,
9: and get him to come back in, because it's still proven, okay? Year one, it's IU football. Year two, you're still developing relationships, and you've opened eyes because, hey, you went to the playoff, you know, like, awesome. Well, then, now year three, where we're going into year three where we're at, you're a national champion, you've got relationships developed, people have seen the way that people are developed in your program. Now is when, like, if he was not able to get Sales and any other five-star now, I'm not going to say it was fair. It would be fair But it would be within the realm of possibly being okay that you do start to look at him under a finer microscope. We can't be mad. Good Lord. 16-0, first time ever that you've got an undefeated national champion that's 16-0. And it's Indiana football. I think it would be fair to be nitpicky about things like that. Like, how wild is that, Josh? In 3 years, we've gone from the point of, good Lord, please just make a bowl game, to we can at least be, I don't want to say outright complaining, but we can be grumpy if we don't get a couple of five stars. Like, again, yeah, as we have to, the world that we live in now, we have to continue to say, like, this is the twilight zone that we're living in. But the crazy thing is, it's not anymore. It's reality. This is no longer a movie with a twist. You know, I see dead people. That's not where we are anymore. Yeah. Like, this is the reality in which we live. And I don't want to come down from this high. I don't know that I will, you know. And because, look, let's be honest. Even though you and I know Kurt Cignetti, see what I did there? We know Kurt Cignetti is the best coach in football, and he does walk on water. It could be as early as this season. There's going to be a game, because it's still 18 to 23, 24-year-old kids, young men, that are having to go out and perform. There will be a game that we lose that we're like, what? Like, you can't lose that game. It's going to happen. That is sport. You know, but man, it's what a time to be alive. I tell you what, being an IU fan right now, it's something else.
10: And, you know, this is a guy that is, I don't think we're going to understand what it means until you see him in a jersey, right? I mean, he's 6'5", 195. And if you read the scouting reports, like, we're used to top 20, top 25, top 30 basketball recruits, and we're like, okay, like, hopefully he can contribute some his first year, and then a little bit more his second, a little bit more his third year. This is a guy, by every single scouting service, is going to come in, and now he's going to have to earn it, but he should be on the field. Like, this is a level of Harrison at Ohio State. Like, he came in as a freshman, and he was already, everybody was saying, man, if he was eligible for the draft, he'd probably go number one after

0: And he made every big play, but he wasn't that 4-3 burner down the field. We love Charlie Becker. Majin Sales and Charlie Becker ain't the same guy. And this is a guy that can do everything in the role of a Harrison at Ohio State. And we've not even seen that with what Cignetti's brought in the transfer portal. This is a guy that you see go to Ohio State and Texas. That's why they were in his final three along with Indiana. And even LSU and Alabama, they beat out for him. So this is a guy that should come in and play immediately. And if you're a quarterback coming in, whether it's their backup now and Tyler Cherry, who was a four-star quarterback out of Indiana, whether it's a transfer guy, whether it's Alberto.
1: I've got my tinfoil. I was going to say, I've got my tinfoil hat on for the next quarterback of IU, yeah. But go ahead.
0: Yeah, Alberto Mendoza sounded like the tinfoil hat.
1: You put the words out of my mouth. You are.
0: Yeah, you are. Yeah, go get the 1 year of experience because we've got Josh Hoover, and after we go back-to-back, have us three-peat Alberto. But that's
1: in the Mendoza's.
0: But that's, you know, if you're looking at Majin Sales and Charlie Becker and you know, whoever else they develop, like, if you start with that, it's easy to get the quarterback to come in there. So this is a guy that we've never seen in an Indiana uniform, and this is coming off winning a national championship last year. This guy is just that different. And, you know, I think it's probably since Eric Gordon, like, I remember watching Romeo Langford, and now luckily I had the privilege of being around Eric Gordon every single day, right? But, you know, that was a guy that you saw from the very first time that you just said, okay, he's an NBA player. That it's different. Like, he just moves. He looks. He feels different. And, I know I've told this story on here, but when Samson got fired and we were going to play Northwestern on a Saturday. Friday night, we had a practice, and there were six guys there, and that includes the walk-ons. So we were playing, the managers were playing a 1-3-1 zone like Northwestern played under Bill Carmody, and to prepare them to play. And it was like Lance Stemler, Mike White, and if you remember Mike White, Adam Alfeld, Kyle Tabor, Eric Gordon, and then one other walk-on, maybe Brett Finkelmeyer or something, let's just say that. So Adam Alfeld had the ball up top. I was playing the top of a 1-3-1 zone. He threw it to Eric Gordon. Eric Gordon threw it back to him. And by the time I turned around to go guard the ball, which Adam Alfeld had, he was throwing an alley-oop to Eric Gordon over the top of everybody. And it was just one of those, like, he was so powerful and so strong and so athletic that that was just different than anybody that I've ever seen in an Indiana uniform. And that's exactly what I think Majin Sales is going to be for Indiana football.
1: And I think what it does, like, that's strictly speaking from a basketball standpoint. There has not been a more impactful recruit since Cody Zeller. Because, you know, we went through the doldrums of Samson being fired. And then, you know, we know Tom Crean's first couple years, his first year was basically all walk-ons, it felt like, and cast-offs. And then, you know, he did get Verdell and Christian Watford and those guys. But in the moment, nobody really knew who those guys were. But then Cody Zeller made it cool again to come to IU. You know, and he kind of opened that floodgates again, like, you know, IU is a destination school. Well, we can't say makes it cool again, but, you know, remove the, because we say it all the time and it gets said a lot. You know, we as fans watch a bunch of football and basketball and things on TV. These high school kids don't watch nearly as much as what we do. They're not fans of these schools. So they are worried about the relationships they have with the coaches, but then, like, they're worried about the optics of it. Now, in today's day and age, that's not as true, because what's one thing they're really worried about? How many dollar bills am I getting from you, too? But, you know, the optics on social media and things, how cool is it going to be to say, I'm going to IU? Well, it makes it pretty darn cool because, A, they're national champions, but now

0: Kelly, the number one ranked recruit in a position in the country, has chosen to go to IU. Like, he, and it's too early to tell, but he could have the impact in the recruiting world. I'm not saying on the field or on the court like Zeller did. He could have the impact in recruiting circles that Cody Zeller did, which would mean he's the most impactful recruit. I mean, we'll have to circle this and go back and revisit it, but you never know. And this would be strictly speaking from a ranking standpoint. I mean, he has the opportunity to be the most impactful recruit ever at IU. He's got that opportunity. I'm not saying that will be true, but you could write this story out into the future and look back and say his decision to come to IU was the most impactful recruiting decision that was ever made as IU moves forward.
1: Yeah, and, you know, it's just great. You know, I'm just going back, you know, 5-6 years, and I'm trying to find some guys, like, from the 2021 recruiting class at wide receiver, you know, and just to kind of give everybody a perspective of, like, what type of guy this is. But, like, in 2021, the number one wide receiver, Emeka Egbuka. Well, okay, he was the number four pick in the NFL draft this year at wide receiver. So those are the types of guys that you're getting into when you're talking about what kind of impact can this guy make over the course of 3 to 4 years. And he said it himself, like, yeah, I'm going to be around for 3 or 4 years. You know, you go back to 2020, the number two receiver in that, Jackson Smith and Jigba, like, he's the best receiver in the NFL right now, arguably. I mean, but he put up the best year last year, and I think he even won Offensive Player of the Year. So those are the types of guys that you've got to compare what Monchon Sales can be. I mean, he should be, if developed correctly, a top 10 pick in the NFL draft. And it's funny because I went back to 2019, the number two wide receiver, Garrett Wilson, Ohio State, top 10 pick in the NFL draft. Number five, George Pickens. Like, these are the guys, and this is the stratosphere that Monchon Sales is in. And what to be honest, what better place to go to as a wide receiver to develop than Indiana outside of Ohio State? Like, Ohio State is getting all these guys and developing and turning them into top 15 picks. Well, Kurt Cignetti turned Omar Cooper and Elijah Surratt into draft picks, and high draft picks, especially with Omar Cooper going off the board in the top of the second round. So, you know, just with the small sample size that Cignetti has had at the wide receiver position over his 2 years at Indiana, you got to think, like, you take what he's done with those two guys and what he's done with Charlie Becker. Look at Charlie Becker. Nobody had heard of him until last year. And that guy caught everything, every big play. So now you put a level of athlete and a level of football player and a level of recruit like Monchon Sales in there in that program to develop. The sky's the limit for him, man. And I know I'm saying this a lot, but I don't think I can state it enough to convince people, like, we've never seen this level of athlete play for Indiana football.
0: So let me ask you this, because this might be the wrong way to look at it, I don't know, but up until this point, the most meaningful wide receiver recruit we had gotten was coming into this year in the portal when we got Dick Marsh out of Michigan State. I'm excited about him just in the very little I know, but, like, it, because you probably know a little more in depth about him, like, in comparison, is there any comparisons between the two in body type and the way that they play and things like that? Do you have any idea as far as that goes? Like, are we thinking if Nick Marsh is developed the way that we think that Kurt Cignetti and his coaching staff does have the track record of developing people, is he on track to be Omar Cooper and be second round, or are we talking this is a first round guy?
1: You know, with what I've seen, and I'm trying to find, like, you know, where he was where he was ranked and everything. I think he's kind of built in the mold. So he was 6'3", 203 coming out of high school. He was the number 107th player nationally, 22nd at the wide receiver position. So,
0: okay,
1: I admittedly haven't seen Sales play, and I've seen very little of Nick Marsh play. But I would say that what I've read, they're very similar players, right? Like, they're big enough that they can make the contested catches. They're fast enough that they can stretch the field and take the top off the defense. But they're not pigeonholed into one position. Like, Elijah Surratt was pigeonholed into one position somewhat. I mean, he could play both sides of the field, but he wasn't playing in the slot. He was making the back shoulder catches, the slants, the tough catches over the middle. You weren't moving him around in formations. Nick Marsh is that guy, by what I've read and what the coaching staff has said, that you can play him anywhere on the field as a wide receiver. And that's exactly what I've read about Monch and Sales. Like, you want him in the slot, he can play in the slot. And try matching up 6'5", 200 against a nickelback, you know, 5'9", 175. Basically a guy that's the size of D'Angelo Ponds. Try doing that over the middle. And then you want to put a bigger guy out there, a 6'1 cornerback on there, he's going to run right past you. And I think that's what Nick Marsh is supposedly going to do for Indiana. But again, the 22nd overall wide receiver, not the first overall wide receiver in a class. So I think Nick Marsh as a junior is what Monch and Sales could and should be as a freshman.
0: Oh, that wouldn't be too bad then, would it? Get that level of play from a freshman.
1: Yeah, I would be okay with that. So, you know, they could have Charlie Becker, Nick Marsh, and Monch and Sales lined up next year out wide for Alberto Mendoza. That would be okay.
0: Well, and then, and I'm not saying this to be funny, you also have, oh, daggone it, I just lost his last name, one of my son's former AAU teammates, Brandon Sharp, out of Brownsburg, committed to IU as a wide receiver, and now obviously Sales is number one in the country and all these things, but Sharp is going to be one of the finalists for Mr. Football this year as a wide receiver out of Brownsburg. Now, he definitely isn't 6'5 like Sales. On his best day, he might be 6'1, so you're looking probably more at a slot guy. But, you know, you're starting to get these higher level players, and we're not letting the best in our state leave the state anymore. You know, it was either, if you were the best in the state of Indiana, you went to Notre Dame or you went outside the borders. You know, that was your only option. And so, you know, it's nice that we have gotten to this point now where if IU is interested, regardless of your ranking, you're going to be right in the mix with everybody else when it comes to landing this kid.
1: Yeah, and, you know, Brandon Sharp was a huge commitment for Indiana. Up until Sales committed, he was their number one ranked recruit, their highest ranked recruit coming in. So, I mean, big time commitment, but again, it's not the same level. So it'll be interesting to see how it all plays out. But one piece of, it's not negative, it's just kind of funny to me, and this goes along with Indiana football, but how much did you used to watch the ESPYs, say, 20 years ago, 15 years ago? Was that something that you tuned into, or did you just say, I don't really care?
0: I would at least have it on. Like, I knew when it was going to be, but that's because I was watching ESPN all the time and things. And then I'd be like, oh, yeah, that's on tonight. And so I would, if I wasn't, you know, just engrossed in it watching it, it would at least be on the TV if I was up doing something. You know, it'd be on in the background, if nothing else.
1: So this past week, they had the annual ESPYs, and only ESPN can do this. I just have to laugh. So the first one that I'll get into was the moment of the year. Was won by none other than Indiana, former Indiana great, OG Anunoby, with the tip-in in Game 4 of the NBA Finals. Game 4 of the NBA Finals. In the same year, we had the United States in the 46-year Olympic gold medal drought against the Canadians in a golden goal opportunity in overtime to win a gold medal. So that wasn't number one. And the second best play of the year, which had more consequence than OG Anunoby tipping in a last-second buzzer beater, as great as that play was, it was awesome, right? But you had Fernando Mendoza, 4th and 5, quarterback sneak to essentially, I mean, the interception iced the game, but made it so they had to go down and score a touchdown and not kick a field goal. So neither one of those two plays. First off, how does the golden goal from Jack Hughes not win moment of the year?
0: Well, so I was on the same boat as you were until I watched that interview with Cignetti and Pat McAfee. And, you know, Cignetti, tongue-in-cheek, was poking fun at ESPN. McAfee said, whoa, time out. I was in the same boat myself, but this is all done by fan vote. And when you got New York involved, if New York can win, New York is going to win. Because, I mean, there's how many million people just in New York compared with the rest of the country, and they're all going to vote for New York things. And so that kind of puts some aloe on that burn, you know. It helped with that in knowing, because, like, okay, that makes sense. The New York people are going to stuff the ballot box, and I get it, because it's New York and they're long-suffering fans, you know, because, you know, back when we were still doing hot takes, remember, we all agreed it was not even a hot take, it was reality, that New York might be the most overrated sports city in maybe the world. But now that, hey, the Knicks won for the first time in 50 whatever years. So
1: there's an asterisk.
0: Why's that?
1: No Tyrese Halliburton last year.
0: Very true. He's
1: the Knicks kryptonite. But anyway, sorry, go on.
0: No, I was going to say, at least, even though it was, I don't want to say it was inconsequential, it won the game for them, but it didn't win the series or anything, at least it was a former Hoosiers play that did win. So that puts a little aloe there, you know.
1: So then the next one I get into was, and I guess it, are all of these fan voting, I'm assuming?
0: Yes.
1: All of
0: yes.
1: them? Okay. Well, then the next one, I still have to say it, but the team of the year went to the New York Knicks, who were seven games back of first in the Eastern Conference. They were the 3 seed in the Eastern Conference. And, well, Indiana was 16-0, the first 16-0 team of all time. Perfect record. And this wasn't Texas football going 16-0. This was Indiana football going 16-0. And also you had the U.S. men's Olympic team with the golden goal. But since I guess it was all fan vote, I won't be as upset. But
0: I was in the exact same boat, trust me.
1: All right. Well, I really wanted to get negative. We were usually somewhat negative on this show, but you kind of talked me off the ledge, so I'll stay away from the negativity today on such a positive day with the number one wide receiver and top 10 player in the country committing to Indiana last night.
0: That's exactly right. Now, and you kind of mentioned it there with mentioning Halliburton, and I've only seen it like on the bottom line ticker, maybe scrolling through the ESPN app, but maybe outside of Indiana, a little bit under the radar, but from everything I know of them, the couple of free agent signings that the Pacers have picked up with a healthy Tyrese Halliburton, we got to be pretty darn excited with what could happen this winter with the Pacers.
1: Yeah, so Ryan kind of brought it up earlier. You know, he was happy with the Zubac trade, still happy with the Zubac trade. But watching a little bit of the summer league, I kind of dreamed of a Caleb Wilson or A.J. DeBosta on there, but that's okay. I still think getting an all-NBA center, all-defensive NBA center, a pick-and-roll master to play along with Tyrese Halliburton is pretty solid. But with the depth signings that they got, Kelly Oubre, again, you can't go wrong with a 3-and-D wing player at 6'9" that has put up a couple pretty solid years, and a guy that can stand there and knock down shots. I mean, Halliburton's going to get you opportunities to knock down shots, so I like that signing. They got it a little bit more veteran front court depth with Larry Nance Jr. Now, he's been injured the last couple years, but just on a one-year vet minimum deal, just a little bit more depth for the Pacers. Like, if you look top to bottom, now, the big caveat here is, does Tyrese Halliburton get back to what Tyrese Halliburton was? And, you know, if you hopefully can go and look at what Jason Tatum did, he came back earlier, just the way that when his injury was and the way the schedule set up. But if he can, you know, if Jason Tatum got back to his level, if Tyrese Halliburton gets back to his level that he was playing that at, how can we go how can they not be at least a top 3 to 4 seed in the East next year? You know, they got better at center with Zubac. Go ahead.
0: No, I was going to say, like, kind of like we said after year one with Kurt Cignetti, and I think you said it, you talked me into it, and it came to reality. You know, I was of the mindset of, okay, we made the playoff, this is great, we need to at least be in the conversation, but 9-3 at IU, we should be happy. And you're like, no, the bar's been set. It's the college football playoff, and I get it now. And so I think you need to revisit your own thinking when it comes to the Pacers, because granted, like last year, injury riddled and all those things, and it's all dependent on health, just like it is with every team and every sport. But in my opinion, we're at least as good or better in every position now. Halliburton will have been out. He would have been in recovery for 16 months when he comes back. Is that right?
1: Yeah. Yeah.
0: So, you know, more than a full year, there is literally no reason to think he won't be right back where he was. So why are we saying a top 3 or 4 seed? Other than the fact, I do think the Pacers and Rick Carlisle, they're all smart enough to go, look, we just need to get into the playoff, and then we're going to be fine. That, like, yeah, if that mindset comes in where you're not killing yourself on back-to-backs and things like that, okay, I get it. But all things being equal, if they're not a top 2 seed, which, look, it doesn't matter. The 3 seed just won it. And then what seed were they when they made it to the finals, the Pacers?
1: Were
0: the 4 seed?
1: 3 or 5? Yeah, maybe 4 seed, yeah. Yeah.
0: And so, look, anything can happen once you get to the playoffs. But when you line these teams up team for team and everybody playing their best, there's no reason that the Pacers should not be the first or second seed, in my opinion.
1: Yeah, and, you know, like you said, I think the NBA at this point in time is just get to the playoffs and get a top 4 seed so your first round is at home. And you can get a little momentum. You know, you've got that. But, I mean, looking at the projected depth chart for the Pacers next year, you know, and compare it to 2 years ago, so they still have Halliburton, T.J. McConnell, and then, you know, Braden Smith for depth, potentially, which if he has to play, we're in big trouble. No offense to Braden Smith. I think it was a great pick, but if you got to play
0: on
1: him as a
0: team that's a veteran, exactly. You don't want a rookie second-round draft pick having to play.
1: And again, that's
0: no shade to him.
1: No, but let's be honest. The third point guard for the Pacers is Andrew Nebhard, who's your starting shooting guard. So then you have Andrew Nebhard and Kelly Oubre. Like, I know that Kelly Oubre probably can't go out and score 35 like Benedict Mathurin used to be able to do, but I don't think Kelly Oubre is going to give you 6 points, 2 rebounds, and get ejected in a game either. Maybe he will. I don't watch enough of it, but so you have more consistency there. Small forward, Aaron Nesmith, can't argue with that. And then Oubre would probably slide into your backup small forward. But you also have Jairus Walker, who got big minutes. He was a top 7 pick a few years ago. Like, if he wants to make big money in the NBA, because this is his last year of his rookie deal, like, this is the year to do it. You're going to be on a high-profile team, as high-profile as the Pacers could get. You're going to have a big role. You don't have Mather in there. Like, it's time for him to step up. And he showed some things last year that could get you a little bit excited. Then at power forward, you still have Siakam and Obi Toppin. That's a push, obviously. And then at center,
0: Siakam was an all-NBA level player last year without Halliburton.
1: Yeah.
0: I mean,
1: yeah,
0: Siakam had probably one of the better years of his career.
1: Yeah.
0: Statistically.
1: Yeah, he's a guy that you know what you're getting from him. He's going to play hard all the time. He can hit big shots. He's not backing down from any. Like, he's the perfect play. I love Pascal Siakam. And Obi Toppin with Tyrese back is exactly what you want, right? And then at center position, you have Zubac, who's clearly an upgrade over Miles Turner.
0: What?
1: Jay Huff. Yeah, I know. Going out on a limb there. Jay Huff, who kind of exciting, can hit some threes, but he's better than Isaiah Jackson was as a backup center. And Larry Nance Jr., who plays a little bit like Obi Toppin. A little undersized, but going to play 100% of the time, can rise above the rim. He's going to play bigger than what he's listed at 6'6", 6'7". They are better. They're you know, and I think a lot of these guys are going to be more rested. They have a little bit of chip on their shoulder, right? Because I think that they know that they were winning Game 7. Now, whether they would have or not, we don't know, but they think that, which is all that matters.
0: Yeah.
1: And they want to get back to that. So, you know, you're never going to hear national media talk about the Pacers over the Knicks, deservedly so, NBA champs, over the Celtics. LeBron probably going to Cleveland. Like, that's okay. I'm okay with if LeBron goes to Cleveland. They don't scare me at all. Because they're going to have to get rid of some pieces to fit LeBron in. He's not taking the vet minimum. He's not playing for less than $20 million, so...
0: That's not what they say, Josh.
1: What are they saying? He's going to sign for the vet minimum?
0: That's what they're saying.
1: If he signs for... I'll say this right now. If LeBron James signs for the veteran minimum, $3.88 million, I have a... I'm not saying it's a high bar, but I have a new level of respect for LeBron James if he does that.
0: Now, here's a question about that, though, because it's been very well documented over the years that we might not be able to have a show once LeBron retires because we hate him so much and he gives us so much content, right?
1: Correct.
0: But as much as we dislike him, you can't discount how good he is, even at, how old is he now, 43, 44?
1: Yeah, I think he's
0: something
1: 42.
0: Like that.
1: Yeah.
0: Okay. So... the impact that he is still able to have on the game is impressive. I mean, let's be honest.
1: Yep.
0: So, if you're Adam Silver and maybe even the Players Association, what could that do collective bargaining? Like, you can't be excited about somebody that's playing, because take his statistics that he has and put them in a 26-year-old. What's that 26-year-old going to get? He's going to get the absolute max, right? Yeah. So I don't know how excited they are because, granted, a majority of professional athletes and people in the NBA and things like that, they're out to get the absolute most that they can, as they should. I mean, even though we look at it as a game, it's their job. So you want to be as well paid as possible, right? But... yeah. You know, I also think that as an organization, be it the players' organization or the league itself, I don't know how great that is if somebody of LeBron's caliber, just so he has the ability to go wherever he wants, takes as little as possible, because now you're looking at the possibility of stacking teams, aren't you?
1: Yeah, I mean, and I don't think, I think it's terrible for the league, and it's not, I think it would be great. I think it's terrible for the league financially. I think it's great for the league as fans if that happens, right? Like, I think it would be a great PR move for LeBron James to do that. That's just me personally. But we've talked about it when it comes to quarterback contracts. Like, the NFL Players Association is not going to let Patrick Mahomes take $200 million when he can get $600 million because, let's just say, lightning strikes twice for me and the Bears win the Super Bowl, right? Or go to the Super Bowl and Caleb Williams turns out to be a top three or four quarterback in the NFL. Because Patrick Mahomes, if he takes $200 million, what are the Bears going to say? Well, hey, man, you're not as good as Patrick Mahomes, and so we're going to give you $199.9. But if he takes $600 million, then the next guy's contract is bigger, right? That's why all these contracts in the NFL continue to get reset. Because even though for your team building it makes sense to do that, you're hurting everybody if you don't continue to set the bar higher. So, to your point, like, what's the NBA Players Association going to say? They can't be happy if that happens, right? And this isn't going back to the Lakers when they had Shaq and Kobe, and then 42-year-old Karl Malone and 41-year-old Gary Payton took the vet minimum to play there. Right? LeBron is still a top 10 player in the NBA, you know? And, again, I think it'd be great for basketball itself, for the NBA, but not for the financial side of it.
0: Yeah. And so that's going to be interesting because there's a lot of just chatter out in the Twitter sphere and places like that, that it may not be the vet minimum, but it's not going to be 20 mil. Like he's going to take a team friendly contract to go wherever he decides to go. And, you know, he's choosing exactly where he gets to go for his swan song. So it'll be interesting to see what he ultimately decides as far as that goes. Because when you look, I think the only one that would be a surprise would be Minnesota, simply because, you know, we as fans would be like, well, yeah, why wouldn't you want to go play with Anthony Edwards and things like that? Well, we're not fans. Who wants to go to Minnesota? Let's be honest. It's Minnesota. Right. And your sport is played in the winter, which means you have to live in Minnesota in the winter. No, thank you. It's not like Cleveland is Miami Beach, but it ain't Minnesota either. And Cleveland is home for him. So I could see him at any, honestly, the four that have been mentioned the most are Cleveland, Miami, Philly, and Golden State. And I can see any of those happening and won't be surprised by any of them.
1: So I'm looking at so they have this mid-level exception, right? And if you're basically, it's so you can continue to sign players if you're under the second cap apron. You know, a lot of financial mumbo jumbo in this. But if you look at it, which is where your theory is, and LeBron James can sign for the mid-level exception anywhere he wanted to, as long as it's available. That's $15.044 million.
0: Yeah.
1: Guess who has $15.044 million available? The Cleveland Cavaliers. So the Golden State Warriors have $9.6 available. You said Philadelphia. They have nothing available. And who was the other team? Oh, Miami. They've got $4.3 million available. So financially, it's the best move for LeBron to go to Cleveland. So there you have it. He's going to Cleveland.
0: Well, and, like, I know you like to bet, Josh. I'm going to make you a lot of money. If he goes to Miami, and I don't know if you can bet like this. You know, you always bet on who's going to win the championship and things like that. Put all your eggs in one basket that Miami will not win the NBA championship. Like, can you bet against teams? Because
1: I think you can.
0: Where's the scoring going to come from? Well, they've got Giannis and LeBron. Yeah, but where do you score in the NBA now from the 3-point line? You want those two leading the charge, shooting threes? Good luck to you.
1: And they were saying that Bam Adebayo, now that Giannis is basically playing center and Adebayo is playing power forward, that he can step out and shoot threes. He shot 30% from three last year. In the NBA, that's terrible. I mean,
0: well, what they've created, and you know this, and Ryan probably does too, like, what they've created in Miami is quite literally an unbeatable 2K team. But
1: yeah,
0: 2K ain't real basketball. Like, it's impossible. You can just hammer the turbo button with LeBron or Giannis, and you're going to get a dunk or get fouled pretty much every time, like, because they're so overpowered. So it looks great on 2K, and then defensively you got Adebayo back there too. Again, it's video gamey. That does not translate to big-time wins, but look, Miami will be on, if LeBron goes there, Miami will be on every single big TV game. They'll be on primetime, they'll be on opening night, they'll be on Christmas, you know, all these things. They're going to be, air quotes, must-see TV because of what trots out there, but I don't think it's going to be great basketball to watch. Now, I will not in any way, I've gotten too smart in my old age to do this. I ain't going to bet against Eric Spoelstra when he's got guys to do it. I think, to me, he's probably the best coach in the NBA. When you look since LeBron left and the things that he's been able to do with maybe lesser talent than others is impressive. I have to give Spoelstra credit that I didn't used to in the past. But again, I just, to me, that doesn't equate to championship caliber team. It just doesn't, as wild as that sounds, but they ain't playing 2K.
1: Right. And, you know, he actually fits in with Cleveland because I think, Donovan Mitchell can take a lot of the pressure off of LeBron, right? Like, Donovan Mitchell loves taking big shots. LeBron doesn't. And you can put the ball in his hands a little bit more, and LeBron, if LeBron allows this, right? This is whatever LeBron wants to do. But, I mean, Evan Mobley can shoot. He can stretch the floor. He can stretch the floor. Max Strus can shoot. Like, they don't have a point guard. I mean, Dennis Schroeder has been around for a while, but, you know.
0: Well, they'll have LeBron play point, won't they?
1: And with LeBron, and Dennis Schroeder can be in there to guard the other point guard, but. That's a pretty good looking team. I probably wouldn't put them over the Knicks, and I wouldn't put them over the Pacers. And I don't think I don't know what the Celtics are doing. I don't get it. Like, they must have really ruined that relationship with Jaylen Brown to trade for Paul George, because Paul George is making the same amount of money as Jaylen Brown. They gave up picks, and I just, Paul George, I don't think he's played over 60 games in like 3 or 4 years. I don't get what they're doing.
0: I have to think there's another trade in the works, and Paul George is going to be the guy that's part of that to get money and stuff to work out.
1: Salary.
0: Like, something's happening. Like, the Celtics don't swing and miss like this. They just don't. And so it's going to be real interesting to see. And, you know, again, this kind of goes back to our point with the Pacers being healthy. Everybody stays healthy. Like, daggone, that Philadelphia team they can throw out there with Jaylen Brown and Tyrese Maxey and Joel Embiid, it's a pretty darn good place to start if all three are healthy.
1: Yeah, it is for sure. Interesting. So Kelly Oubre for the Pacers making $8 million. He's been in the league 11 years and he's 30 years old, which is crazy to me. But it'll be interesting to see how he fits in. I feel like the Pacers are an organization at this point in time that, regardless of what you've done before, if they think that you can fit in with what they like to do and how they like to play and really how those guys operate, I think they're kind of like the Celtics. Like, they're lately, with Kevin Pritchard involved in the last 5-6 years, when they swing, they don't miss. And I have to think that's a good signing if Kevin Pritchard and company wanted to bring him in.
0: And you know, what's interesting, because you mentioned it, you don't, like, what was Boston thinking letting Jaylen Brown go like that? And I was in the same camp until I, you know, being summer and things, I listen to even more podcasts than normal, and I've got sports talk radio, or, you know, I've got Colin Cowherd on the TV, or Dan Patrick, or what, like, I'm constantly surrounded by it, even though it used to be all that was done through SportsCenter, and we've had that discussion before. But anyway, they said, you know, you need to stop and look at this. On paper, it doesn't make sense. A veteran Paul George, oft injured, things of that nature. Jaylen Brown was in the MVP conversation and stuff last year. They said, but when you break him down from a statistical standpoint, you know that Jaylen Brown, for his level of statistic, was the least efficient player in the NBA last year.
1: I did see that.
0: That blew my mind, because you turn on the TV and I'm like, daggone, that guy. But it's wild to think, from an efficiency standpoint, that for his level of play, was the least efficient player in the NBA. So, you know, maybe that lends some credence as to why Boston would let that occur and trade him out of there. You know, just a thought, but that was a wild statistic for me to see that.
1: Yeah, I mean, when you're making super max money and you're the least efficient player in the NBA, I mean, again, Boston doesn't swing and miss, just like the Pacers haven't swung and missed lately. So I think it's going to work out for him, but it was a head scratcher for sure.
0: Yeah, absolutely. And then what happens, I won't say if, but when Embiid has to miss 15 straight games. And yeah. To my knowledge, it's not like I keep up on the Sixers, but Maxey stays fairly healthy, doesn't he? I don't know that he's known for being oft injured.
1: Yeah, I think a couple years into it, I think he's, again, I don't keep up with it, but I mean, he played 70 games last year, so for the NBA, that's pretty good.
0: Yeah, well, I mean, that's built-in rest right there. I mean, heaven forbid you play all 82. My goodness gracious!
1: right. So yeah, it's man, it's coming up on that time. Unfortunately for the NBA, I'm not ready for winter, man. But as I'm sitting here and watching the Canadian smoke just billow over Wisconsin, can't even go outside. So I haven't been home for a week. Can't go outside today because the air quality is poor. What do you think I'll be doing all day today, Jason?
0: You're gonna. I don't know. Are you still doing Road to Glory, or have you started a dynasty yet?
1: I'm still Road to Glory. I'm in the second year. Nobody cares, but I led a great drive last night in the college football semifinal. Got us the 4-point lead with 20 seconds left, and we gave it up. The Hoosiers gave it up. So, yeah, I'm just in my second year there.
0: 20 seconds?
1: I looked at the scoring summary. 50-yard touchdown run as time expired. Tell me how real it is.
0: Oh, my gosh. That is so far from real, because there ain't no way I use letting that happen.
1: No. Nobody's
0: going
1: to. 0%
0: chance.
1: Anyway, I may dabble into the dynasty mode today, but yeah.
0: Well, they finally fixed that from an XP side, so that's got better, so that's good to go. Okay. And, you know, I know we talked about it when the trailer dropped and all this stuff, and I immediately text you the very first day because, well, I think you and I both got to play it 3 days early, I think is what it was. Obviously, this is the first time, maybe ever, that my first game is not with Notre Dame. Like, IU is worth playing with now, you know? Like, I have yet to play a game with anybody not named IU. And so, you know, I turn it on, and, you know, your first few games, you let all the pregame little videos and stuff play. And to hear Chris Fowler say, and now here's the defending national champion, Indiana Hoosiers, yet again bespoken, and it's on a video game, and then the load screen is different every time you come in. There's the quarterback from Ole Miss is on there, and Dante Moore's on there from Oregon. But then there's old Coach Cignetti sitting there, and he says EA Sports. It's in the game, and gives that knowing little wink. Like, that goes back again. It goes back to, it's just a guy that gets it, man. That's just a guy that gets it. He's got the personality. He's got all these things, and so. It's been so much fun playing that so far. I will say, and you and I have said this for years, this is one of the huge disappointments that IU, for whatever reason, and this is as a university, refuses to go away from Adidas. They could have renegotiated, I think, going into at the end of two seasons ago, they could have renegotiated and tried to become a Nike school, but they're an Adidas school. And so they literally, the only thing you can do differently at home is instead of red jersey, white pants, you can go red jersey, red pants. They don't have an alternate. They've got
1: jeez.
0: And the helmet you can change from the IU logo, the I and the U superimposed with each other, to just a block I. That's it. There's no changes. Whereas if you play as Oregon, you have like, I want to say combination-wise, I bet you have 200 different combinations that you could play with. And shoot, even Notre Dame has I want to say, 8 different options of uniform, like tops to go along with 8 different bottoms to go along with 5 or 6 different helmets. And, you know, what's everybody know Notre Dame for? The Golden Dome, the Golden Helmets. They even have alternates. IU, a whopping
1: nothing.
0: Different color pants and 2 helmets. Like, come on, what are we doing?
1: You should be able to create your own uniforms. But so yeah, exactly. So are you playing your dynasty with the Hoosiers, or are you trying to rebuild your squad?
0: No, I started day one, and normally I create myself as the offensive coordinator. But I knew day one it was going to be. You know, I was reading all this stuff and. People are bored with this if they don't video game, but there was this big conspiracy over microtransactions and EA doing a money grab, big shock. And they made it harder in an offline mode to be good. Like, you're not playing against people from across the country. You're literally playing the game by yourself, and they didn't let you customize it to your liking and progress faster or slower if you chose to do that. That has now been fixed, but because all of that was in the works, I went in as Coach Cincinnati and started right away. And so I'm to that point now, though, since they've updated it, I'm probably going to go as myself and be IU's offensive coordinator. Yeah.
1: Sorry, Mike Shanahan, hit the bricks. Jason Simpson's coming in.
0: Sorry, dude. That's right.
1: All right. Well, let's wrap it up. Anything else you wanted to talk about before we wrap it up?
0: I'm sure you already talked about this. I'm just curious, what was your feeling on the whole Bryson DeChambeau debacle yesterday?
1: Yeah, so we didn't actually talk about it. I haven't read enough about it. Basically, he was just walking around, and they said he improved his lie, I guess.
0: He 1,000% did. He wanted to make it, because, you know, all golfers are taught, if they've got coaches and teachers and things like that, to stand behind your shot and line it up and visualize it, you know. Well, he almost made a mockery of that, and he did. He trampled down the area behind it. He tried to claim, well, I was just lining up my shot. You go back and watch it. The dude was doing an Irish jig behind the ball to trample down the grass. I mean, it was ridiculous. And then he pouted and threatened to not show up today. I haven't looked to see. I'm assuming he showed up. Because he still has every opportunity to win.
1: Yeah, he's +1 through 4 holes. And, you know, this is kind of my thing with professional golfers. Yes, they're amazing. Yes, they do things that normal human beings can't do. But I hate the conversation when they say, oh, a 5 handicap would shoot 120 on this course. First off, get out of here. I'm a little bit less than that. And with the advantages that they have, right, they hit one 70 yards right. Where's it going? Into a grandstand, so they get a free drop. Or it's going into a crowd of people who can find the ball, who have been standing there all day, and they have a great lie. They have the smoothest putting greens in the world. They have caddies. They have their caddies going out a week before, 2 weeks before, and preparing it. They're doing all of these things, and like, if they go out with no green, with no yardage books, with no caddies, with no people watching, with none of this, like, they're not shooting what they shoot. They have all the advantages. So the fact that they're still bending the rules or cheating or whatever, like, the problem with that rule with DeChambeau is it's a fine line, right? Like, Wyndham Clark in the U.S. Open had a terrible lie around the green in the final round, and he was like taking aggressive practice swings over his ball, like clipping the grass, right? And you could see it and you could watch it, and it was in slow motion, and he got nothing for that. And Wyndham Clark has been caught cheating on tour before. So, you know, I have to go see exactly what DeChambeau did, if you describe it, or if it's described how you're saying, like, 100% a penalty. But I just get sick and tired of the pro golfers complaining about every little thing when they literally have every single aspect in their favor. Like, there's no advantage of playing a high school basketball game to the NBA, right? You're not, like, there's nothing in football. There's nothing in tennis. Like, same size court in tennis, same size net in tennis. But in golf, you have spotters, you have crowds, you have grandstands, you have perfect greens, you have this, you have that, and it's just, God, they just complain so much. It's disgusting.
0: Yeah, no doubt.
1: So.
0: Well, that's all I've got. We've got one more game here. I think we got about 45 minutes for our last game. So it was nice. You don't like it when you're driving up here at like 7 o'clock in the morning, but man, it's nice to be done and still have the rest of your day to go instead of playing it at like 2 o'clock and 6 o'clock or something crazy like that. So
1: yeah, that was great. When Jack was in AAU, his coach would always, call the week or two before and request the early games on Saturday. So yeah, I mean, sometimes we had 7:30 games, 8 o'clock games, 7 o'clock games, but man, you were home by noon. That was a sweet, sweet Saturday.
0: Yes, absolutely.
1: All right, fellas. Well, Ryan, you want to take it away, and we'll all, you have basketball next week, or are we all in for 2 hours?
0: That is a great question, and I honestly don't even remember the answer to that. So I will probably have to let you know as the week goes on. I don't remember if we do or not.
1: All right. Well, we'll play it by ear. Thanks for calling and joining, and go Hoosiers, and good luck, Logan.
0: All right. Thanks, guys. We'll see you.
1: See ya.
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0: Tim has one bad habit. Jelly Roll is not okay.
1: I'm not okay.
0: And Keith is as messed up as me. 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

0: Graylin James has one of the cooler stories. He's been playing music since he was 5 years old. His grandfather gave him a guitar at the age of five. When he was in sixth grade, he was at a show. He ended up was performing, and Peyton Manning and Kenny Chesney both showed up to the show. He said he got to meet Kenny for a second, but that day he'd also gotten a bad report card. His dad actually busted that out in front of Kenny, said, hey, if you could give my son advice, like what it would be, and then he dropped that Graylin just got a C. Kenny said, well, school matters, but learn how to write songs. Graylin says he took that advice. He didn't go to college. He didn't stay in school, but he did learn how to write songs. Seems to be working out pretty good for him. He ended up writing a song for Kenny Chesney many years later, too. He was a co-writer on Happy Does. Crazy to think. Met Kenny when he was just in sixth grade. Ended up writing a song for him.
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think everybody loves Ella Langley right now. Certainly her song Choosing Texas, 14 weeks at the top of the charts now. She has, she's blown past Post Malone. His song Rockstar was the fifth longest running song ever. Now that's Ella Langley. She's also gone past Miley Cyrus, her song Wrecking Ball. You remember how huge that was. Well, it's nothing compared to Choosing Texas. Ella Langley is crushing it right now. Everybody does love Ella.

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1: From West Park Road in Greensburg, this is Saturday Sunshine with Billy Joe. Kane Brown, Brantley Gilbert, Co. Wetzel, and Moore have limited edition baseball merchandise posted on TheBoot.com by Evan Paul on July 16th. A lot of country artists used to play baseball growing up, and for many of them, the sport is still a cherished hometown connection. Being that it is America's pastime and small town local is a big deal in country music, the two have decided to team up. Official League and Minor League Baseball are uniting music's biggest names for the next wave of local legends, which includes exclusive merchandise drops and appearances from country stars at minor league ballparks across America. Each drop from the four country artists will deliver premium apparel, headwear built around original artwork designed to authentically reflect both the team's identity and the artist's roots. The collections will be released exclusively on officialleague.com. The four country artists involved in the MILB and Official League collaboration includes Kane Brown with the Chattanooga Lookouts. Brown was born in Chattanooga and some of his deepest roots are still there. Co. Wetzel and Round Rock Express. Co's gear mixes his edgy, genre-bending rock country style with minor league baseball and honors his roots in the Lone Star State. Brantley Gilbert and the Gwinnett Stripers. Gwinnett is only about 40 minutes away from Gilbert's house, and he and his family go to games all the time, so this collaboration made sense. Gilbert will be in attendance for the Gwinnett Stripers game on July 25th against the Iowa Cubs. Cameron Marlowe and Cannapolis Cannonballers. Marlowe used to call Cannapolis, North Carolina, home. On Saturday, July 18th, he will return to celebrate his roots during a special appearance at the Atrium Health Ballpark, coinciding with the release of exclusive collaboration with the Cannonballers through Official League's Local Legends Collection. For more information about these country artists and baseball, check out TheBoot.com. Woman restoring 1834 home uncovers century-old wooden bassinet with ties to her family history. Posted on People.com July 17th by Ashley Vega. Summer Duran, 29, expected to uncover old floors, cracked plaster, and decades of wear while restoring her family's 1834 home. As she and her husband, Antonio Duran, renovated the nearly 200-year-old property, they uncovered everything from forgotten family photographs and orchard baskets to a wooden bassinet that once rocked Summer's great-great-grandfather to sleep. The discoveries carry extra weight because the home isn't just a historic property. Built by one of Summer's ancestors in 1834, the house has remained in her family ever since. After spending nearly 3 years searching for a larger home, Summer and Antonio were able to purchase the mortgage-free, giving them the opportunity to preserve nearly 200 years of family history while raising their own children. What began as a way to breathe new life into an aging home has become something of a family archive. Summer has documented the restoration on TikTok, where viewers initially tuned in for do-it-yourself updates, but soon became just as invested in the pieces of history emerging with every new project. Some discoveries have offered quiet glimpses into everyday life from the generations past. The couple found canned food tucked away inside the house, along with furniture that had remained in place as decades passed. For more information about the restoration of this 1834 home, check out people.com.
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2: Recovery continues. You're listening to Network Indiana. I'm Jarrett Lewis. Indiana State Police and law enforcement agencies across the state showing up for Sergeant Justin Heflin, who walked out of the hospital this afternoon. Heflin was shot multiple times after chasing a suspect to a Speedway gas station in Michigan City last week.
3: The good Lord had a hand in it, as well as, you know, the team I just described, as well as Sergeant Heflin. He is a man that he served his country, the United States Marine Corps, so you know he is a tough, absolute machine because of that.
2: State Police Sergeant Ted Bond Potter says he was the first to arrive at Beacon Memorial Hospital in South Bend to see Sergeant Hetfield. He praised the doctors and nurses for their work on the trooper. People in central Indiana with asthma, COPD, and many other diagnoses should avoid time spent outdoors on Sunday and Monday. The Office of Sustainability in Indianapolis issued another no-zone action day due to the health risks from the wildfire smoke in the region. Community Engagement Director with the office, Mads Golian, offers these tips to those who are older, pregnant, or have chronic conditions.
4: Staying indoors as much as you can and not spending time outside if at all possible. Otherwise, just trying to reduce how much outdoor air you're exposed to. I mean, keeping your windows closed, running air purifiers if you have them.
2: She says it would also be smart to not grill or start any fires outside. Four men are facing serious felony charges following an intensive four-day undercover sting targeting online child predators in Hamilton County. And country music star Garth Brooks is adding more shows at Gainbridge Fieldhouse.
5: Yes, I was wrong.
2: Because of the high demand, Garth is adding a show for Thursday, August 20th, and a matinee show for Sunday. The Blame It All on My Roots tour was set to begin in Indianapolis on that Friday, but the tour said there were over 400,000 people in the queue to get tickets when they went on sale earlier today. I'm Jarrett Lewis. 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
1: Kathy Versman has these obituaries from over the weekend.
2: Jeffrey A. White, age 66, of Westport, passed away at 5:21 p.m. on Wednesday, July 8th, at his residence. He was born November 13, 1959, in Greensburg, the son of Russell Earl and Phyllis Mozingo White. Jeff was a former resident of Versailles and currently resided in Decatur County. He was a graduate of Greensburg Community High School. Jeff served in the U.S. Army and was a mechanic. He enjoyed working on cars and playing pool. He is survived by his brothers, John, Steve, Paul, and Jimmy White. He was preceded in death by his parents. A celebration of life will be held on Tuesday, July 21st from 3 until 5 p.m. at Bassing Gasper Funeral Home in Westport. 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And again, Jeffrey A. White, age 66, of Westport, passed away Wednesday, July 8th, 2026.
1: Weather forecast for today calls for mostly cloudy skies and a high of 88. For tonight, showers likely and a low of 68. For Sunday, mostly sunny skies and a high of 84. Sunday evening, partly cloudy skies and a low of 65. For Monday, high of 85 degrees with sunny skies. A Saturday sunshine quote comes from Dolly Parton. Find out who you are and do it on purpose. And John Prine follows that up with, you are what you are and you ain't what you ain't. Thank you, Dolly and John. This has been your Saturday Sunshine Quote.
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0: Normally, when you think of Kane Brown and a woman in his life, you're thinking of his wife, Caitlin. But there's another woman who's been in his life for a really long time. Lauren Elena and Kane have known one another since they were kids. They already released What Ifs 10 years ago. And Lauren had a new song that she wrote about with the stage of life that she's in now. She said falling for her husband, feeling different than she's ever felt before. Her new song with Kane is called Never Been in Love. She says it's so exciting for the two of them to sing the song because they get to celebrate the love they have for their spouses, their children. A very different place than they were when they were just kids, she said, singing What Ifs a decade ago.
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0: Relationships are a fickle thing. We've all heard about the 7-year itch, but now there's a new one, the 3-year itch. Studies have shown that right about that 3-year mark, that's when you've reached peak levels of stress in your relationship. Couples that divorce around that time say everything from, well, the children, in-laws, all kinds of reasons why their relationship just went away. But it's at the 3-year mark where all those little irritations that you thought were harmless, they start becoming a little bit more harmful. It's a phase you can get through. You just got to get past the 3-year itch, the 7-year itch. Is there another itch you got to scratch?
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0: Blake Shelton's latest is a song that Hardy actually wrote. He said he sent it to Blake, but didn't know that he was cutting the song. At first, when he was told, he shot Blake a text because he thought people were messing with him. Blake confirmed that he was. And Hardy was thrilled. He said it's a song that is just a polarizing song, but it's a message that a lot of people deal with when they lose somebody. 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

0: 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It got out of control. 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He said he is a Christian, but he's not as good of one as he wanted to be.
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0: Say So. Dan and Shay there. It's Say So off of their new album, Young. Not too far away from getting that. It'll be here a little over a month. August 21st, we get the album. They were talking about it and how they said it's their most personal record yet. They said they built it from true stories and they just had a desire to be authentic. They didn't want to chase hits. But they've got a lot of those, too. They just dropped a new song from the album, as if we're not excited enough for it. New one, it's called Her, the Kids, and Jesus.
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0: 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And Kane Brown put some miles on. But Shaboozy? 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

0: It's Riley Green. 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I'm Kyle Hatch. Going to wrap things up for me today. I will be back in here with you tomorrow. Until then, make sure you take care of one another. Love one another and be well.
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0: that movie was comedically, and for you know, a person who works in the industry like him. He was talking about how, you know, people get upset at everything these days. You tell a joke, you upset this group of people. You change your joke, it'll upset the other group of people. But that movie didn't seem to do any of that.
1: I've never been a part of a movie where two sides of the comedy spectrum, you had people who said, how'd you get away with making that movie? It's so funny what you did. 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And then NASCAR fans were like, thank you for being true to the sport. So we somehow threaded that needle, and both audiences loved it.
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4: Killing Me, actually, I wrote here at the ranch as well. I just kind of run around hunting. We're actually in the middle of another song, and I started playing that melody just kind of out of nowhere, and I stopped both of them, and I said, this melody, I don't know where this just came from, but we got to chase it. Whenever that just kind of fell out of my brain and chased that whole idea, and turned out to be a great song on the record.

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That is Jason Aldean. 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I'm Biscuit. It is Saturday. And here is Old Dominion. 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
1: From West Park Road in Greensburg, this is Saturday Sunshine with Billy Joe. Kane Brown, Brantley Gilbert, Co. Wetzel, and Moore have limited edition baseball merchandise posted on TheBoot.com by Evan Paul on July 16th. A lot of country artists used to play baseball growing up, and for many of them, the sport is still a cherished hometown connection. Being that it is America's pastime and small town local is a big deal in country music, the two have decided to team up. Official League and Minor League Baseball are uniting music's biggest names for the next wave of local legends, which includes exclusive merchandise drops and appearances from country stars at minor league ballparks across America. Each drop from the four country artists will deliver premium apparel, headwear built around original artwork designed to authentically reflect both the team's identity and the artist's roots. The collections will be released exclusively on officialleague.com. The four country artists involved in the MILB and Official League collaboration includes Kane Brown with the Chattanooga Lookouts. Brown was born in Chattanooga and some of his deepest roots are still there. Co. Wetzel and Round Rock Express. Co's gear mixes his edgy, genre-bending rock country style with minor league baseball and honors his roots in the Lone Star State. Brantley Gilbert and the Gwinnett Stripers. Gwinnett is only about 40 minutes away from Gilbert's house, and he and his family go to games all the time, so this collaboration made sense. Gilbert will be in attendance for the Gwinnett Stripers game on July 25th against the Iowa Cubs. Cameron Marlowe and Cannapolis Cannonballers. Marlowe used to call Cannapolis, North Carolina, home. On Saturday, July 18th, he will return to celebrate his roots during a special appearance at the Atrium Health Ballpark, coinciding with the release of exclusive collaboration with the Cannonballers through Official League's Local Legends Collection. For more information about these country artists and baseball, check out TheBoot.com. Woman restoring 1834 home uncovers century-old wooden bassinet with ties to her family history. Posted on People.com July 17th by Ashley Vega. Summer Duran, 29, expected to uncover old floors, cracked plaster, and decades of wear while restoring her family's 1834 home. As she and her husband, Antonio Duran, renovated the nearly 200-year-old property, they uncovered everything from forgotten family photographs and orchard baskets to a wooden bassinet that once rocked Summer's great-great-grandfather to sleep. The discoveries carry extra weight because the home isn't just a historic property. Built by one of Summer's ancestors in 1834, the house has remained in her family ever since. After spending nearly 3 years searching for a larger home, Summer and Antonio were able to purchase the mortgage-free, giving them the opportunity to preserve nearly 200 years of family history while raising their own children. What began as a way to breathe new life into an aging home has become something of a family archive. Summer has documented the restoration on TikTok, where viewers initially tuned in for do-it-yourself updates, but soon became just as invested in the pieces of history emerging with every new project. Some discoveries have offered quiet glimpses into everyday life from the generations past. The couple found canned food tucked away inside the house, along with furniture that had remained in place as decades passed. For more information about the restoration of this 1834 home, check out people.com. This has been Saturday Sunshine with Billy Joe on Tree Country 1330 WTRE.
2: Recovery continues. You're listening to Network Indiana. I'm Jarrett Lewis. Indiana State Police and law enforcement agencies across the state showing up for Sergeant Justin Heflin, who walked out of the hospital this afternoon. Heflin was shot multiple times after chasing a suspect to a Speedway gas station in Michigan City last week.
3: The good Lord had a hand in it, as well as, you know, the team I just described, as well as Sergeant Heflin. He is a man that he served his country, the United States Marine Corps, so you know he is a tough, absolute machine. Because of that,
2: State Police Sergeant Ted Bonner says he was the first to arrive at Beacon Memorial Hospital in South Bend to see Sergeant Hatfield. He praised the doctors and nurses for their work on the trooper. People in central Indiana with asthma, COPD, and many other diagnoses should avoid time spent outdoors on Sunday and Monday. The Office of Sustainability in Indianapolis issued another no-zone action day due to the health risks from the wildfire smoke in the region. Community Engagement Director with the office, Mads Gullion, offers these tips to those who are older, pregnant, or have chronic conditions.
4: Staying indoors as much as you can and not spending time outside if at all possible. Otherwise, just trying to reduce how much outdoor air you're exposed to. I mean, keeping your windows closed, running air purifiers if you have them.
2: She says it would also be smart to not grill or start any fires outside. Four men are facing serious felony charges following an intensive four-day undercover sting targeting online child predators in Hamilton County. And country music star Garth Brooks is adding more shows at Gainbridge Fieldhouse.
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2: Because of the high demand, Garth is adding a show for Thursday, August 20th, and a matinee show for Sunday. The Blame It All on My Roots tour was set to begin in Indianapolis on that Friday, but the tour said there were over 400,000 people in the queue to get tickets when they went on sale earlier today. I'm Jarrett Lewis. 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
1: Weather forecast for today calls for mostly cloudy skies and a high of 88. For tonight, showers likely and a low of 68. For Sunday, mostly sunny skies and a high of 84. Sunday evening, partly cloudy skies and a low of 65. For Monday, high of 85 degrees with sunny skies. Kathy Versman has these obituaries from over the weekend.
2: Jeffrey A. White, age 66, of Westport, passed away at 5:21 p.m. on Wednesday, July 8th, at his residence. He was born November 13, 1959, in Greensburg, the son of Russell Earl and Phyllis Mozingo White. Jeff was a former resident of Versailles and currently resided in Decatur County. He was a graduate of Greensburg Community High School. Jeff served in the U.S. Army and was a mechanic. He enjoyed working on cars and playing pool. He is survived by his brothers, John, Steve, Paul, and Jimmy White. He was preceded in death by his parents. A celebration of life will be held on Tuesday, July 21st, from 3 until 5 p.m. at Bass-and-Gasper Funeral Home in Westport. 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And again, Jeffrey A. White, age 66, of Westport, passed away Wednesday, July 8th, 2026.
1: A Saturday Sunshine quote comes from Dolly Parton. Find out who you are and do it on purpose. And John Prine follows that up with, you are what you are and you ain't what you ain't. Thank you, Dolly and John. This has been your Saturday Sunshine Quote.

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said it's a reminder to women that not all men are the same, and it's a reminder to men to be different. That is St. Juan Trana. Bridge there. Take your time. I am Biscuit. It is Saturday, and here's Kenny Chesney's latest. Carry on.

0: What if you're meant to be with somebody, but you're kind of like hurt in love? You go out on a first date and you're apprehensive, and then they can feel that you're apprehensive. So then they pull back. They pull back. You pull back. Nothing happens from it. You have to be vulnerable and go all in when it comes to love. Otherwise, nothing's going to happen. Ashley McBride, What If We Don't? 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Luke Combs is also on the way. And when you speed, you have less time to react. 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

0: Shaboozy and Jelly Roll, both men of faith, and, you know, why not get together and sing a song about that and spread the word, right? That is them together with Amen. And in a few minutes, Cody Johnson comparing life to riding a bull, and Chris Young, he's just trying to hang on, just tight as he can.
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thinking back, he's like, I was really not that great to that girl. I was young. I was dumb. She probably shouldn't miss me, and she shouldn't. That is John Morgan. Kid myself. I am Biscuit. It is Saturday, and here is Zach Brownpan. It's a song called Toes, but really he says life is good today a billion more times in it than he does Toes.

0: 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Why not write a song about it? Luke Bryan, country, and she knows it. 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

0: when one of their friends passed away via suicide, they're like, we got to write this song. We got to get the word out. We got to help people. That is Dan and Shay. Say so. And in a few minutes, got Haley Witters on the way and Drew Baldridge's song he wrote about his wife.
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